0: Second time I've had that happen.
1: Didn't they have a little click for a translation?
0: I'm not that smart. I don't know how to do that.
1: Oh, okay.
0: Anyway, so this song is called Leave It Alone. It's all about give me some space, woman. Stop dogging me. Back off. Featuring some great harp solos, piano. And this is a 2018 release. Guitar Ray, another one. You Are Still the One, 2007 release, guitar sound. I call it T-Bone Walker influence.
1: Yeah, that's not a bad influence.
0: Founded in Italy in 2002. Traditional blues, though. They play the real deal stuff, and I think you'll like the tone on that guitar. And last but not least, I've been wanting to play this for months. It's called Hydacan. It's some sort of cough medicine, which I'm sure... That's not what the reference is to. Tommy Castro, instrumental, 1997. You Can't Keep a Good Man Down CD, Infectious Groove, sax work by Kevin Crossan.
1: Yeah, that was his original sax guy.
0: Yeah, this was pre-Painkillers, and you got Jim Pugh on the organ. So yeah. Jim was with Young Bob for how many
1: decades? Tommy's always had a good band.
0: Oh, my God. I miss his horns, though.
1: But oh, still. Yeah.
0: But still, so this, hopefully, you'll...
1: Well, let's go.
0: Like it as much as...

0: P. Daddy. I hadn't heard that song, Hike a Dan, in
1: I know
0: 25 years.
1: I stumbled across that. That's going to be, if you're listening to the whole thing, you're going to have that in your head for days now.
0: Good song. Good tune.
1: Love the sax.
0: Yes.
1: That's the main reason I picked it.
0: And Brother Snake Oil, that got me. That was good, good stuff. Woo! All right. Well, we are having a ball here playing some blues for you on a Monday night. I hope you are enjoying it as well. We're going to continue to speed right along because we are in hour number three, and it is just going by too fast. Buddy Guy will be 90 years old this week. Have mercy. He's going to be at Ruth Eckert Hall on the 22nd of August. I'll be there. Hope to see you there, perhaps. I saw a video just this weekend. He was playing somewhere in Michigan, and they all sang happy birthday to him. And Buddy just stood on stage, and for once, he didn't know what to say.
1: Funny.
0: Unusual. Dietra Farr, Robert Cray, and Michael Burks also in this next set. Let's get to it. This is Buddy Guy. Happy birthday, Buddy.

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2: All right, we are rapidly coming to a close, much too fast. That time flies when we're having fun. And I think we've been having fun. Yes, it has. All right, we got one, our penultimate set here. We've got some Bridget Purdy to start. She's got a brand new record. I really like it. We'll be playing a bunch of things over the next several months. And then we got some John Campbell John, and we're going to finish. This weekend is the Notodden Blues Festival in Norway, and we've got a band, Kompanie, from Norway, from Notodden, actually, to finish up this last set. So here we go. This is Bridget Purdy.

0: Well, that was interesting. That's a band from Norway. They're called, I don't speak Norwegian, Compagnet, C-O-M-P-A-G-N-I-E-T. It means the company. And that was the tune, Learn to Love the Blues. Thought we'd stick those in there in honor of this weekend being the Notodden Blues Festival in Norway.
1: That was totally enjoyable.
0: P-Daddy, I had a ball.
1: Oh, my God.
0: That's
1: the most fun I've had in a while.
0: Thanks a lot for coming by and hanging out with me, man. I appreciate that.
1: Always a pleasure. Always fun.
0: All right. Well, I know Nancy is...
1: She's coming back.
0: She'll be back next week.
1: Playing hurt. I like that. She's
0: playing hurt. That's right. She's straight off the IR. So... But

0: It's been a ball. I hope you have enjoyed the show as much as we have enjoyed bringing it to you. A lot of nice comments. Thank you for that. A couple of good conversations. Thank you for that. We appreciate that. That's kind of cool. That's the way Mo Blues Monday is. We interact.
1: It's what we do. I know.
0: Yes,
1: we're not here just to entertain you, but to educate you as well.
0: And to talk with you as well. And guy was talking about, a friend of Albert's, and he said the name, and the name didn't mean anything to me. And then he told me what band the guy was in. He was with Ico Ico. I said, well, I know that band. I mean, they've been here. They played Skippers several times back in the day. I saw them down in Fort Lauderdale area years ago. So, yeah, I know who those guys are. So that was a good conversation with him. We've had a ball playing the Doggone Blues. Well, Bob is not in tonight. He's got Dominic is in to sub for him tonight. We trust Bob is doing okay. And just taking the night off, which is cool. We understand that. We just came back from having 2 weeks off, so that was a lot of fun too. All right. We are at the point now where blues and jazz collide, and boom, a big explosion. When I was in Maine for the North Atlantic Blues Festival, Room Full of Blues was on the bill, and I didn't think I'd ever see Room Full again because they just aren't touring much. And so I got to see them, and it was a great show. So I thought we'd just get a little Room Full of Blues here to lead us into jazz in the night. So we've got a tune called Straight Jacket, and the jacket is spelled J-A-C-Q-U-E-T. After the famous saxophone player Illinois Jacket. And Illinois Jacket was a tenor sax player, and he's the one that did the solo in the tune Flying Home with Lionel Hampton and Benny Goodman. And people claim that he had the first R&B sax solo, and it came from that song. So here we go. This is a tune called Straight Jacket, and this is by Room Full of Blues. So if you're tuning in early for Jazz in the Night, we'll get you ready for it.

0: All right, Room Full of Blues, Straitjacket, leading us into blues in the, or jazz in the night. Please do stick around for that. They'll be starting at 6 minutes after nine, and Dominic Walker will be sitting in for Bob, so please do stick for that. Once again, P. Daddy, thank you so much. Appreciate it, man. It was always a blast.
1: It's always my pleasure.
0: And we'll certainly do this again. And thank you for tuning in tonight and kind of welcoming us back to Mo Blues Monday. It's been a ball. We'll do it next week. Please do tune in on Monday night from 6 till 9. Tell your friends about it. Let them know what's going on here at WMNF on Monday nights. It's always a blast.
1: Yeah, I was telling Larry about people I met Friday night at New World. They'd never even heard of this show.
0: And they listen to Reverend Billy all the time.
1: Yeah, or some of them didn't even know the station. I'm like, really? Where have you been?
0: Go figure. All right, we'll be back next week. This is your Community Conscious Radio, WMNF Tampa. Love you guys.
2: PR News in Washington, I'm Ryland Barton. President Trump touted his tariffs in Michigan today, a state where they've affected many businesses.
3: I placed historic tariffs on foreign producers and manufacturers, including a 25% tariff on foreign automobiles, something that no other president had the courage to ever do.
2: Michigan's economy relies heavily on Canada, and new tariffs, including on imported cars and auto parts, create concerns. Trump's visit comes before Michigan's primary next week, and early voting's already underway. Democrats face another ideological battle between their progressive and moderate flanks in the Senate race. Congresswoman Haley Stevens is running against public health official Abdul El-Sayed, who's more left-leaning. Trump has endorsed former Congressman Mike Rogers in the Republican primary. Former FBI Director Jim Comey is asking a judge to dismiss his indictment for posting a photo of seashells on a North Carolina beach. NPR's Carrie Johnson reports.
4: Jim Comey says he thought shells that spelled out the numbers 8647 were clever political commentary, using restaurant slang to express opposition to the 47th president, Donald Trump. But the Justice Department turned Comey's Instagram post into a criminal prosecution, arguing the former FBI director made a serious threat against the president. In a new court filing, Comey's lawyers say that defies common sense and the First Amendment. Comey says he's being punished for criticizing Trump, and that forcing him to stand trial will chill free speech. DOJ tried and failed to bring another criminal case against Comey last year. Carrie Johnson, NPR News, Washington.
2: A federal judge in Minnesota has frozen a new law in the state aimed at prediction markets like Kalshi and Polymarket. As Minnesota Public Radio's Dana Ferguson reports, the law is the first of its kind in the country.
5: Judge Catherine Menendez blocked a law days away from taking effect that would make it a felony to host or advertise a prediction market in Minnesota. The sites let people wager on everything, from sports to politics to celebrity weddings. State legislators passed the law this spring, saying the markets could become addictive for young people and raising concerns about insider trading. The Commodity Futures Trading Commission, along with Kalshi and Polymarket, sued, saying the federal government has the authority to regulate the markets, not states. Judge Menendez says the CFTC and markets proved they could face irreparable harm from the law. She granted a preliminary injunction preventing enforcement while the case plays out. For NPR News, I'm Dana Ferguson in St. Paul.
2: The College Football Players Association says Stanford has become the first team to organize a player-led chapter. The group was established 5 years ago and advocates for unionization. This could create momentum for bargaining over working conditions for student athletes. This is NPR. Kentucky Senator Mitch McConnell's doctor says the former Republican leader has not yet been cleared to leave a rehabilitation facility where he's undergoing physical therapy. The update comes shortly before Kentucky's annual Fancy Farm political picnic, which features speeches from politicians in which McConnell has attended for decades. But he says he won't be able to attend this year. McConnell's 84 and was hospitalized more than a month ago due to a fall. A new survey finds 3 in 4 voters say the cost of child care is a major problem. NPR's Jennifer Ludden reports.
6: For parents who pay for childcare, more than a third say it's one of their top 2 expenses. That's according to a poll commissioned by the First 5 Years Fund, which advocates for expanding early learning and care. Nearly half of parents say childcare challenges affect their work, And it's not just them. Nearly 40% of all voters say they're affected when a colleague's childcare is disrupted. Nationally, there is a serious shortage of childcare, and in many places, it can cost more than housing or college tuition. A growing number of cities and states are committing money to expand free and subsidized childcare. They say their local economies depend on it. Critics argue it drives up government spending. Jennifer Ludden, NPR News, Washington.
2: A wildfire in southwest France grew so powerful that its smoke column became a thunderstorm, generating lightning that struck the ground and ignited new fires. The so-called pyrocumulonimbus also generated violent, erratic winds that could drive the flames in new directions. The inferno was no longer simply being propelled by the weather around it. It began creating its own. This is NPR.
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8: It's Jazz in the Night on WMNF Tampa. I'm Dominic Walker sitting in for Bob Seymour tonight. He says hi, and he just needed a night. I'm here, and I'm going to be playing some great jazz for you all night long. We're here till midnight, and we're doing something fun. I always love being here with you, kind of having a theme going on. And earlier this week, or Thursday last week, they released all the nominations for the Best of the Bay, and there are going to be a lot of names you know on there. So we're going to be celebrating all of that local jazz and local great talent we have. You know, you can hear jazz in Tampa Bay basically every night of the week. You go to St. Pete, there's jazz. You go to Tampa, there's jazz. You go to Clearwater, Sarasota, anywhere. You can hear it all night long, all week long, and we're going to be featuring some of those artists tonight. But, you know, I have some fun. Every time I'm on live with you guys, I just have this tune. It's like an itch I got to scratch. And it's a Kevin Mahogany track playing singing the music of Wes Montgomery with Kevin Eubanks on the guitar, and I was gonna play it. I always play it, and I was just looking up July 30th is Kevin Mahogany's birthday. He would have been 68 years old coming up. So we're gonna start things off with Kevin Mahogany and Kevin Eubanks. This is Jazz in the Night with West Coast Blues.

0: What's a jazz night without a little bit of Bill Evans? That was Portraits in Jazz, the Bill Evans Trio with Autumn Leaves. Let me tell you a little bit about that. That was Autumn Leaves Take Two. So if you have, you know, if you've got that album on record, you might miss that track. And that's a hill that I will die on. I've argued with many friends which take is better. There's the one that they kept on the album, and there's Take Two. And you know, you might think the winner is the one they kept on the album, but I'm willing to die on this hill. I love that Take Two. Bill Evans piano solo is so amazing. And you know what they say, you know, I have died on many hills, and yet I have never died. So I'm sticking with that one, Autumn Leaves with Bill Evans. And just prior to that, it was the West Coast Blues, sung by Kevin Mahogany, in duet with guitarist Kevin Eubanks. And I was going to play that for you anyway, and then when I was looking up the jazz birthdays, who popped up? But Kevin Mahogany, born July 30th of 1958. I'm Dominic Walker. Thank you for being here with me on Jazz in the Night. 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
0: Now, I told you earlier we had a, you know, something happened last week. They released or unveiled, unleashed the nominations for Best of the Bay. And you'll find a lot of names you hear on this channel nominated for Best of the Bay. We have such a great group of talented musicians. We have a whole talented population here in Tampa Bay. It's, you know, a really wonderful place to be. And we're going to play something for you from a dear friend, a name you'll definitely know. This is from James Sugg. And he's actually a threefer. He's nominated for Best of the Bay under Best Instrumentalist under the name James Suggs, Best Jazz Ensemble with his Sunday Jazz Project that he does with Mark Moltrip, and also his Best Release by a Local Musician. And he's got a new album out, and the album, I'm looking at it now, the album is called... oh my gosh, I'm looking for it right here. For All We Know, I found it. I'm looking down the whole list of great musicians. I found it, For All We Know from James Suggs. And it features some local musicians as well and some heavy hitters. We'll talk about that soon. But right now we're going to listen to the title track of the album, Grazing in the Grass, played for you by the nominated James Suggs.

0: All right, there's more of that local talent here on Jazz in the Night. That, of course, was Brian Hughes and the crew. Why are we playing Brian Hughes and the crew? Well, I'll tell you, because they were also nominated for Best in the Bay under Best Jazz Ensemble. That's Brian Hughes and the crew. And, you know, we had Alejandro Reynes playing bass in there, Jean Balduc on the drums, James Suggs on the trumpet, John O'Leary on the keys. All those guys nominated in different categories or multiple categories of Best in the Bay. Just prior to that, the tune was Duke's Place off of, you know, C-Jam Blues, Duke's Place by Brian Hughes and the crew. Before that, you know, one of the fun things I like to do when I'm here with you is I realize I have a captive audience, so I can just make you sit and listen to the things that I like. And so I picked something for you that was Beatrice, and it turned out to be more pertinent than I thought because July 30th is also the birthday of the man who composed that tune, David Sanborn, who passed away back in 2024, but we're still celebrating his life, celebrating his music. That was Beatrice, played by Fred Hirsch on the piano and Julian Lage on the guitar. And then we started things off with Grazing in the Grass, the opening track to the album For All We Know from James Suggs, featuring some big local heroes on the saxophone. You heard Jeremy Carter on the tenor saxophone, and you also heard Seth Finch playing the piano solo in there. Of course, James Suggs on the trumpet. That was Grazing in the Grass from James Suggs.
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0: All right, we're going to continue on Jazz in the Night on WMNF Tampa with one of my favorite albums. This is a little bit of Miles Davis. Again, you know, we had, you know, what's a jazz night without a little bit of Bill Evans? What's a jazz night without a little bit of Miles Davis? One of my favorite albums back when Miles Davis was working with Gil Evans. This is Porgy and Bess. And of course, all the music on the album written by George Gershwin, except this one. Gil Evans took a motif from the tune Gone, Gone, Gone by George Gershwin and made Gone. You might recognize it. Here's Miles Davis and Gil Evans with Gone.

0: All right. The best of the best in the Bay. That was Nate Najjar on guitar. You'll find him if you go to bestvote.cltampa.com/arts/best-instrumentalist. Scroll down to the end. You'll find Nate Najjar in his 2016 album. This is Nate Najjar. He's done a lot of stuff since then, but that's my Nate Najjar that I know and love. You know, this is Nate Najjar playing the music of Chick Corea, 500 Miles High, with some other beloved names. We heard James Suggs in there on the trumpet, and of course, the one and only John Lamb on the bass. Hey, Mark Feinman on the drums as well. Just prior to that, hey, you know, every time I'm here at All Night or at Jazz in the Night, I make a Facebook post so you all can go in and comment some songs you want to hear. We heard from Jane Druger, you know, the lovely photographer. If you see some, you know, if you see pictures of jazz musicians playing in Tampa Bay, it's either Steve Splain or Jane Druger. So everybody listening out there, repeat after me. Say hi, Jane, on three. One, two, three. Hi, Jane. And she wanted to hear Someone to Watch Over Me. And so I knew no better than Nancy Wilson with Someone to Watch Over Me. And, of course, I had my captive audience just prior to that playing the music that I want you to hear. We heard Gone from Miles Davis and Gil Evans from the album Porgy and Bess. I'm Dominic Walker. This is Jazz in the Night on WMNF Tampa.
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0: So, you know, it's very pleasurable here listening to that nice, soft, smooth jazz. Very nice. Nancy Wilson, you know, singing you better, sitting back in your couch, maybe with a glass of something tasty. Nate Najjar, your toes tapping, but you're still cozy. And right now, the beginning of this set has one theme, and that theme is Wake Up.

is dizzy.

That is more local talent for you here on Jazz in the Night. Jackson Harp on the trumpet, nominated for the Best Jazz Ensemble for Best of the Bay. And that's for the Jackson Harp Collective you can find around town. And he's got various jams going on. Hey, all these names I named, and you can find them on Facebook, find them on Instagram, give them a Google, find who you're looking for. All these guys. That was Jackson Harp. And playing bass in the group was Alejandro Arenas. He's another threefer. He's like a fifer. He was there with the Jackson Harp Collective, nominated for Best Jazz Ensemble. He's in the group La Lucha, the trio with John O'Leary and Mark Feynman. They're nominated for Best Ensemble. The group Arenas, Lasky, and Nash, they're nominated for Best Ensemble. So that's Alejandro. He's all over the place here. And that was Jean Balduc on the drums. Hey, he's, you know, he's on with Brian Hughes and the crew, and they're also nominated for Best Ensemble. This is so much fun. And on guitar, that was actually yours truly. I've got my own slew of nominations under Best Instrumentalist, Best Jazz Ensemble, and Best New Album and a new release. We'll talk about that a little bit later. But that was the Jackson Harp Collective. Just before that, we heard from Roberta Gamberini singing The Sunny Side of the Street. And it's kind of cool. It's her version of the Sonny Rollins, Sonny Stitt, Dizzy Gillespie version. She was actually singing their solos from that album, Sunny Side Up. That was Roberta Gamberini. And we started off the set with a Wake Up tune, playing the music of Disney. That was The Bad Plus with Gaston. I'm Dominic Walker. You're listening to Jazz in the Night. And right now, you know, when Bob's not here, you kind of have a choice of who's sitting in. It's either me or it's Mike Cornett. And I promised Mike Cornett that I would play some Kurt Elling. That's what he wants to hear. So here it is. Without further ado, Kurt Elling playing the music of The Beatles on Jazz in the Night.

0: Listen local here on Jazz in the Night on WMNF 88.5. I'm Dominic Walker. That was more Best of the Bay. You heard Friends of Phil. And Friends of Phil is a jazz ensemble nominated for Best Jazz Ensemble for this year's Best of the Bay. Two members of the group, Phil Pate on guitar, Casey Otto on the organ. They're each nominated for Best Instrumentalist. That was Soul Stew from Friends of Phil. Just prior to that, a nice duo with the alto saxophonist and baritone saxophonist, Paul Desmond and Jerry Mulligan. You heard All the Things You Are, some of that cool California jazz. I always love pulling out that recording. And we started off the set with Kurt Elling, and he was singing the music of the Beatles. That was Norwegian Wood. And that was a request from a dear friend, Mike Cornett, here on Jazz in the Night. I'm Dominic Walker. This is WMNF Tampa.
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0: All right, well, we were sitting here listening to the last set. We had a call from a friend, William, and he's sitting at home with no air conditioner. So let's all send some good vibes to William. He wanted to hear a little bit of McCoy Tyner, so we're going to go to that album, The Real McCoy. You'll hear a little bit of Joe Henderson here. This is McCoy Tyner with Passion Dance.

0: everybody. That was Mark Maltrup with John Lamb here on Jazz in the Night on WMNF. And hey, Mark Maltrup, yes, you guessed it. He's a local musician. And yes, you guessed it. He was nominated for some categories in Best of the Bay. He was also nominated for Best Instrumentalist. And he was nominated along with James Suggs with the Sunday Jazz Project. And yeah, so we're kicking it. We're still going on with the local music. Congratulations to everybody nominated for Best of the Bay. Make sure you get on and vote. And you can vote one time a day, well, for every category, all the way up until August 30th. So make sure you're logging in every day to make a vote. That was Mark Maltrup with John Lamb and One for John. Just prior to that, we heard Count Basie and his orchestra, and in my mind, Jerry Lewis. I don't know if you've ever seen that video of Jerry Lewis, you know, in the kitchen, and he's mimicking all the instruments with some serious expertise. It's pretty good. That was Cute from Count Basie and his orchestra, and we started off the set praying for William and his air conditioner to turn on. He wanted to hear some McCoy Tyner, and some McCoy Tyner he heard. That was Passion Dance, McCoy Tyner, Joe Henderson, Ron Carter, and Elvin Jones from the album The Real McCoy. I'm Dominic Walker, and you're listening to Jazz in the Night.
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0: All right, during one of our previous sets, we had another call from Steve. He didn't let us know his last name, just Steve, the masked requester. And he had a question. He said, is the theme from The Odd Couple considered jazz? And I thought about it for a second, and I decided, yes.

0: Joe Sample with the title track to his album, Carmel. That's right here on Jazz in the Night. That was a request from my old college buddy, Bill. He called up and said, play me some Joe Sample. And there you go, Bill. Thank you all very much. And in the middle of the set, brand new music from the local lads, La Lucha, with Alejandro Arenas on the bass. Man, you know, with all this Best of the Bay local musician stuff, I think that's the fourth or fifth thing we've played with Alejandro. He plays with all the great folks in town. That was John O'Leary on the keys. We also heard him earlier with Brian Hughes and the crew. Mark Feynman on the drums. Hey, we heard him earlier with Nate Najar. And so that's a lot of fun with this Best of the Bay there. Of course, in the running for Best Jazz Ensemble, that's La Lucha with their brand new album, Tides, and their rendition of Wichita Lineman. And we started off the set with a request from Steve, the masked requester. And the theme for The Odd Couple. What do you think? He wanted to know if it was jazz. I said yes. I agree. I agree with me. That was jazz. The Odd Couple from John Carter. I'm Dominic Walker. You are listening to Jazz in the Night right here on WMNF.
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0: All right, we're continuing. You know, I'm going to take an opportunity now to throw myself into the ring. I actually have a couple nominations for the Best of the Bay. I couldn't be more grateful. Thank you for everybody who, supports local music out there. And one of the things I was nominated for was my Friday Night Jazz series. That's under Best Jazz Ensemble. And you can find us every Friday at DI Coffee Bar. And we have a lot of fun there. So thank you, everybody who supported. And my album, Hurricane Summer, is also nominated for Best Release, and that also includes, you just listened to John O'Leary on the keys, or on the piano. Now you're about to hear John O'Leary on the organ, and we've got Paul Gavin on the drums, and we're going to play a nice little Beatles tune for you. This is the Dominic Walker Trio with She Loves You.

The late, great Sonny Rollins here on All Night Jazz. That's actually the first time I think I've played a song of his for you since he passed away just a couple months ago. Sonny Rollins with one of my all-time favorite tunes from Camelot. That was If Ever I Would Leave You. And, of course, Jim Hall playing the guitar in there, If Ever I Would Leave You, from Sonny Rollins. And just prior to that, I played a track of mine as part of the Best in the Bay nomination, night of nominations here on WMNF. That was the Dominic Walker Trio playing the music of the Beatles with She Loves You from the album Hurricane Summer. And we're going to keep going. We got a little while left yet here on Jazz in the Night. We're going to hear some Benny Banach III, one of my favorite tracks from his album, A Lot of Living to Do, where he features Veronica Swift. This is Social Call.

around all over the place. Oh, I guess it might have been a long time since we hung out like this. I'm trying to break my habit of you. But since we were back together, I suppose we should try to start anew.

That's always a fun one to pull out. That was Trio Grand, Will Vinson on the saxophone, Gilad Hexelman on the guitar, Antonio Sanchez on the drums. You heard Eli Yeled Tov from the Trio Grand. And just prior to that, Art Blakey and the Jazz Messengers, one of my favorite tunes, one of my favorite tracks of all time, One by One. And we started off the set with Benny Benack III, the album A Lot of Living to Do, with Social Call, where he was featuring Veronica Swift, just killing it. I'm Dominic Walker. You're listening to Jazz in the Night on WMNF 88.5. We've got a little while left yet here on Jazz in the Night. I was looking through the birthdays and I noticed something interesting. We had, we've got some guitar players of very different eras. And so we're going to have a guitar set here. We're going to hear a little bit of Stanley Jordan. We're going to hear a little bit of Kenny Burrell, but we're going to start things off with Charlie Christian, who was born July 29th of 1916. And this is the tune that has the first electric guitar solo. He got an amp, played it with the big band. The first time you heard the sound of the guitar over the big band. Very famous track for all guitar players. We all love it. Charlie Christian with Airmail Special.

All right, that was a guitar birthday bash here on Jazz in the Night. We heard from Stanley Jordan, who had a birthday July 29th, and or July 31st. It was Stanley Jordan July 31st with Impressions, John Coltrane's Impressions. We heard Kenny Burrell also, you know, he would have had a birthday this week with Chitlin's Con Carne from his album Midnight Blue. And we went all the way back to hear some Charlie Christian, born back in 1916. That was the Airman Special, very famous, is one of the first guitar solos over a big band. I'm Dominic Walker. Thank you so much for hanging out with me on Jazz in the Night tonight. You know what we did tonight? We checked out local music, all of our good friends nominated for Best of the Bay. So check this out. It's almost midnight. That means you could vote right now. Then in 3 minutes, you can vote again. You can vote every day till August 30th. You've got a lot of friends here in the best instrumentalists. We heard Casey Otto, Phil Pate, James Suggs, Nate Najjar, Mark Moltrip in the best jazz ensemble. We heard Alejandro Arenas, Brian Hughes, John O'Leary. I could just go on. You heard them. You heard a ton of friends. Go check them out. Go check out the albums. Go check out the ensembles. And thank you very much. Give us your vote. And yeah, give everyone your vote. You can vote for a different person every day. You know, spread the love around. I'm Dominic Walker. This is Jazz in the Night. I'm going to send you off with one of my favorite tracks. This is Wayne Shorter with Witch Hunt.

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Also, you can keep track of what...

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You know what I'm saying? And lastly, excellent underscore zest is the IG handle that y'all should be following quite closely.

So anyways, I guess without further ado, we're just gonna drop the needles and go.

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1: You know, I asked you a counter question. If you don't get offended, please try to think of an answer to this question. Suppose I ask you, what did you eat in 1961 on Thursday at for breakfast? What did you eat? What did you eat for lunch in 1960 on Thursday at lunchtime? You don't remember. So let alone previous life, even most of the things that we have done in this very life, we don't remember because our mind is cluttered, confused, full of all kind of information, all kind of conditioning, all kind of fact, all kind of figures, all kind of things are filled. Our mind is filled with all sort of things, and therefore it is not virtually possible for someone to recall a previous life.

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Thirdly, the time, the gap

took advice from niggas with no traction when the past evolved. I took advice from niggas that have never even had a job. Did a lot of hesitating when I should have passed the ball. Now we all been celebrating cause I didn't crash or fall. Nah, I wouldn't last at all. Wouldn't gas it all. Started in the A's and made it to the Nationals. And it was weighing on my heart. I had to capture yours. If you find a little grace inside this back and forth.

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To squeeze a fair share, need to grow a pair to make seeds. Or reap a bare plant, the potent seeds, not the greatest potential. 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And fast roll paper on what they hash. That's the good news.

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0: All right, fellas.
1: Nelson Riddle, you've been arranging the Ella Fitzgerald Jazz Sound for years. Yes, that's right. Can you tell if that's Ella live or a recording on Memorex cassette tape with MRX2 oxide?

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Yeah. Yeah. 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

0: Lippin' up your face when you try to react. 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
0: New green Quasimodo MCs. We pushing our pitch like tickets selling keys.

You know the sickness, lot of S, mind, spirit, soul, flesh, against man, so vex, I'm projects to relax, D, player, cane, chalice, head home to complain to the palace, bad, bitch, all body, gay, brain, found balance. 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

DJ Killing. Shout out to everybody out there that has been staying up with me tonight and vibing now. Appreciate y'all. Anyways, we gonna continue this. 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

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Digging licks, throwing a church at some EBT dinners. 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Feeling so hidden, but the hate free. Real, in the low, they get key. 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They fly. I know everything is just like everything now. Taking the hand of your shit. So everybody be fine. Energy, energy, enemies always multiply. That's why we keep getting high. Snakes in my grass, grass getting high. That's your ass, cutting my lawn. 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Before your chick, great sex, she 5'5", so 5'3". Don't let go, gotta let go. Not going on, gotta pray more. Mama say so, not going on, gotta pray more. Mama say so, we can make five, sip water, five. We can connect all over your brown skin while I'm kissing your neck. It's a war going on, transition. Where?

y'all. 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We in the 4.6 deluxe.

passing that to my man's and them. 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Hey, mind your business and shake that shit. We don't talk chains. 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That, I'm prepared for the war. I'm aware

Hey, welcome everybody. Welcome to the Waking Hours. My name is Tim. I am going to actually be here for the next 2 weeks. Get ready for that. Craig's off saving the world somewhere. He asked me to fill in. So here I am. And if you want, you can call me 813-239-9663. Or hit me up at dj@wmf.org. The playlist I got now was the playlist I was supposed to do the show during marathon, but Craig, the thing that he had to go to fell through, so he did it. So this is an unused old playlist that I came up with, so I hope you guys enjoy it. Here is Ockerville River.

All right, that was Brandi Carlile doing Life on the Run. Before that, Keb Mo doing Fussin' and Fighting, and Ockerville River did Lady Liberty off the Don't Fall in Love with Everyone You See album. Great album. It's 3:22 in the morning. 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Up next, Maggie Rose, Gentleman.

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2: 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Before that, Allison Christensen doing Good Luck. Before that, Rowena Wise did Diamond in the Rough, and Maggie Rose did Gentleman. It's 40 after 3 in the morning. 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
3: Hey, hey, hey. All right, you heard Mumford & Sons with Chris Stapleton doing here. Before that, Weddle and Wakahatchee doing 6 o'clock news. Ashley Monroe did I Hate Nashville, and Shaky Graves did Time Flies. It is 57 after 3 in the morning. You're tuned to WMNF Tampa, 88.5 FM. This is the Waking Hour. I am Tim. I am filling in for Craig for the next 2 weeks. So sit back, relax, and enjoy the music. Here is Houndmouth doing Tiger Blood.

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2: Hey, hey, hey, you just heard Summertime Theme by Chuck Prophet. Before that, Coleman Jennings did I Will Lead You Home, and Houndmouth did Tiger Blood. 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

0: It's Reverend Billy C. Wirtz. Inviting you to join me right here on the Rhythm Revival this week. Usual time, usual place. Gonna be a ball, y'all. Don't miss it.
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2: 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Aldaline Diane did Wide Open Spaces. And Kaylin Faye did More. 28 after 4 in the morning. 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
4: 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Before that, Trinity Jane did Plain Fetch, Clover County did Suitcase, and Juliana Zachara did Dreamer Dreamer. 42 after 4. 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This is The Waking Hour. I am Tim. I'm filling in this week and next week. So, I hope you guys are enjoying this. Here is Hannah Jane Lewis, Ryan and Cars with Boys.

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1: Cool. All right. You just heard Roborachi. And Love of the Song before that, Jillian Jacqueline, Another Lover. Before that, Georgia Gets By doing Won't Stop Loving You. And Hannah Jane Lewis did Riding Cars with Boys. It's 59 after 4. And you're tuned to WMNF Tampa, 88.5 FM. Going to play a little bit of this Lacey Green, then we're going to hear NPR News. Here is Dreaming, the Dreaming Kind.

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3: All right, you just heard Dasher the Band doing Ochitka Woods. Before that, Noah Dirksen and Lori McKinney doing Mercy on the Skyline, and Faces did Stay With Me. That's a classic, classic song. All right. Up next is Skinny Dick.

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2: Yeah, right. You just heard Family Tradition by Hank Williams Jr. The classics, classic song. Goes out to my brother, who's unfortunately no longer with us. Before that, Waylon Jennings and Willie Nelson, Mama Don't Let Your Babies Grow Up to Be Cowboys. Before that was Charlie Pride, Kiss an Angel, Good Morning. And Skinny Dick did start us off with Claws in Mean. 35 after 5, you are tuned to WMNF Tampa 88.5 FM. Randy Wynn's going to be in for the morning show, so get ready for that. It's going to be good stuff. He always brings an amazing show. All right, let's get back to it. Here is Tanya Tucker.

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2: Yeah, that's tonight, so tune in. All right, you just heard Tammy Wynette, till I can make it on my own. Before that, Roseanne Cash doing Tennessee Flat Top Box. Before that was Loretta Lynn, Coal Miner's Daughter, and Tanya Tucker started us with Delta Dawn. All right, 49 after 5. It's going to be our last set for this week. Don't forget, I'll be back here next week to do the Waking Hour. I hope you've enjoyed our show. And yeah, here is Dolly Parton.

0: Whiskey Sam. He was my boonie rat buddy for a year and now. He said, I think my country got a little off track. Took him 25 years to welcome me back. But it's better than not coming back at all. Many a good man I saw fall.
1: Okay, it's time for me to get out of here and make way for Randy Wynn, the morning show. You are tuned to WMNF Tampa, 88.5 FM. Don't forget, tonight at midnight, I will be back for First Call. And I'm also, tomorrow, tomorrow, I do Step Outside. So, see you guys later. NPR News is next.
0: Well, I remember one night.
2: Live from NPR News in Washington, I'm Janine Herbst. Ukrainian President Volodymyr Zelensky and Israeli Prime Minister Benjamin Netanyahu are in Washington today for funeral services for the late Senator Lindsey Graham and to meet separately with President Trump. NPR's Franco Ordonez reports their presence underscores the loss of a key

Wow, incredible stuff. Carlos Santana. Nobody sounds like him. My name is Randy Wynn. This is the Tuesday Morning Show. We're going to get started this morning with a new song by American Aquarium. So it rocks a little bit more than the American Aquarium usually does. It's kind of an angry protest song. B.J. Barnum, the songwriter for the band, looks at the political world today and he says, "No thanks." The song is called "History Repeats Itself." And that's a phrase that was famously uttered by Karl Marx. Marx said, "History repeats itself first by tragedy, then by farce." So let's listen up to American Aquarium right here on 88.5 WMNF Tampa. This is the Tuesday Morning Show.

couple of protest songs to start the show. Lucas Nelson and The Promise of the Real. Turn off the news, build a garden. American Aquarium, a brand new song called History Repeats Itself. My name is Randy. This is the Tuesday Morning Show. Here's Nick Cave and the Bad Seeds. Nick Cave doing a little bit of theological struggle in this song. It's a beauty.

It's actually a prayer. That is Nick Cave and the Bad Seeds, Into My Arms, right here on 88.5 WMNF Tampa. My name is Randy. Well, we got a birthday today. It's Jonathan Edwards' birthday. It's a big one for him. He's 80 years old. He's still alive and well with us. He grew up in Minnesota, and then he kind of got his career going as a singer-songwriter in the Boston, Massachusetts area. He had his big hit, Sunshine, on his debut album, 1971. He was about 25 years old when he kind of hit it big. We're going to hear another great song from that first album. This is kind of a sly song, sort of a hit for him. It's kind of a sly song about smoking pot and living in a shanty. Here's Jonathan Edwards right here on WMNF this morning. Happy birthday, Jonathan.

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According to our web dictionary, a shanty is a small, rough hut or shack made from wood, metal, sheets, or cardboard. Often grouped together in small areas near the edge of the city, they're known as shanty towns.

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0: We're going way back in the alley for those three songs all about Shantytown. We heard the Ink Spots in a shanty in Old Shantytown. Johnny Cash and June Carter Cash from 1967 with Shantytown. And we got started with the birthday boy. Jonathan Edwards is 80 years old today, and we heard Shanty. Well, my name is Randy, and this is the Tuesday Morning Show. We're going to get out of the shanties and hear some 2026 music right after Sean Canaan brings us the news. Good morning, Sean. Oops.
1: Good morning.
0: There you are.
1: Hey.
0: Good morning. And yeah, let's get out of the shanty. We're going to hear Modest Mouse on the other side of the news with something brand new from them. They'll be in town next month.
1: Sounds fantastic. Thanks, Randy. Good morning. I'm Sean Canaan with the WMNF News headlines at 6:30. Next month is Florida's primary election. In-person early voting begins Saturday, August 8th. On the Florida Roundup, WLRN's Tom Hudson spoke with the two Democrats competing for their party's nomination for the U.S. Senate, Alex Vindman, who we'll hear from in a couple of minutes. First, we'll hear from Angie Nixon, a three-term state representative from Jacksonville.
2: On day one, I plan on filing a bill to really reinstate the ACA healthcare subsidies and really force these corrupt insurance companies to bring down these insane and ridiculously high premium costs.
3: How would you have the insurance companies bring down premiums? What would be the incentives?
2: So the incentive would be to extend those subsidies, number one. They jacked up the premiums because the subsidies failed to extend. And so I'm going to make a hardcore push towards Medicare for all. But of course, we have to do things incrementally, and me extending the ACA subsidy would be a help.
3: How would you pay for Medicare for all, even an incremental standpoint?
2: I want to remove and repeal the big BS bill, because that's what it is. It was not beautiful.
3: The big beautiful bills, the so-called big beautiful bill. All right, I appreciate you.
2: But it gave those tax breaks to those billionaires and to the ultra rich, and we need to make sure that they pay what they owe to help us with our Medicare for all.
3: The Senate passed the War Powers Act recently, which would remove U.S. forces from action against or within Iran. Do you support the war that's going on right now between the United States and Iran?
2: What I support is us looking at ways in which we can be more diplomatic. Our priorities are displaced. We literally have active duty military that are on food stamps and veterans that are living homeless on the street. And I know that there were advisors, security advisors, that warned against us even going into the war in the first place.
3: Do you support the war now that it's underway?
2: I think we need to really reassess how we can get our troops home safely, because right now what we're seeing is we are destroying lives, and we just lost several men and women in uniform the other day.
3: Representative Angie Nixon, a candidate for the Democratic nomination for the United States Senate. Representative, thanks for joining us. Appreciate it.
2: Thank you for having me.
3: Sure thing. The representative will face Alex Vindman in this Democratic primary. Vindman is an Army veteran and former member of the National Security Council. He was a witness in President Donald Trump's first impeachment trial. Alex, let's start with affordability.
4: It is very much true, and it's true across the political spectrum, that we are in an affordability crisis. People are fleeing the state or just simply struggling. It's the same.
3: Population, though, Alex, actually has been increasing. I mean, there's some places in the state it has been decreasing, the highest cost areas such as South Florida. But overall, the state population has continued to grow.
4: Oh, it's a shifting population for sure. I think the folks that are here on fixed income feel it very much. Young folks feel it very much. I think we're in flux right now. The data sets that you're probably looking at show the hardships that people are facing with regards to home ownership, utility prices. So that's true.
3: So what's the priority for you if elected to the Senate about attacking that?
4: So the first thing, and I've got a whole Florida First agenda at alexvindman.com, is tackling something unique and singular to Florida, which is the highest insurance rates in the country.
3: Home insurance you're talking about, or health insurance, or all insurance?
4: Home insurance in particular, it's both, but it's home insurance.
3: So home insurance is regulated at the state level. What can the federal government do?
4: Both the state and the federal have a role here. At the federal level, we're thinking along the lines of a national flood insurance program that is a backstop for catastrophic losses.
3: We have a national flood insurance program already.
4: This is different. This is focused on a home backstopping for natural disasters. And that the theory here is that, you know, the insurance companies will still pay their first dollar. Mm-hmm. But if there is a massive loss, this doesn't bankrupt the insurance companies or make their business insolvent. And I'm frankly less concerned about the insurance companies and more concerned about keeping them here where they could compete against each other and drive down costs.
3: Let me ask you about the war in Iran. You served in the United States military in the Army, and thank you for your service. Do you support the war with Iran?
4: I don't. I think it's a foolish and dangerous war. I'm a 21-year Army veteran, combat veteran, Purple Heart recipient. I understand the real cost of war. And it's not just dollars and cents. It's our real treasure. It's our American soldiers. So it really bothers me that Ashley Moody voted against this 10 times.
1: That was Alex Vindman and Angie Nixon, the two Democrats seeking their party's nomination for the U.S. Senate, speaking with WLRN's Tom Hudson. 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Traffic is a little slow approaching downtown Tampa on I-4 West. Thunderstorms this morning. There's a chance of more scattered thunderstorms this afternoon. Highs in the high 80s. Tonight, partly cloudy. Overnight lows near 80. Tomorrow, breezy with scattered thunderstorms. Highs in the high 80s. I'm Sean Canaan with the WMNF News headlines. 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
0: Modest Mouse are coming to the Bay Care Sound on Wednesday, September 16th. And according to our reports here on their current tour, which is called An Eraser and a Maze Tour, Modest Mouse are working this new song into their set list. It's called Life's a Dream, right here on 88.5 WMNF, Modest Mouse.
5: When waking up and heading for the door, and heading for the door.

Modest Mouse. Life is a dream. Well, this is WMNF, and it's about 6:41 in the morning on this Tuesday morning. Is it nearly the end of July? We're coming here. We're more than halfway through 2026. I can't believe it. Great to be with you this morning. MT Jones is a rising British soul singer. He issued his debut album this spring. He's got a great sound. Here's MT Jones, and then after that, Alison Krauss.

If you're trying to remember who did the original, it was originally done by the Foundations. Baby, Now That I Found You. Nice version there by Alison Krauss. M.T. Jones before that. Something new, a new artist you'll be hearing a lot about in years to come. This is the Tuesday Morning Show. Hey, thanks for joining us this morning. If you'd like to check in, 813-239-9663 or send an email to dj@wmnf.org or send a text to 813-433-0885. Well, it is July. It's the last Tuesday of July. July is almost over. And I haven't yet played this month one of my favorite December songs called July, July. So we're going to play that. But first, we're going to play a song by Noah Cyrus and Leon Bridges, which is entitled July. I'm not sure how this song is about July. Maybe this happened in July, but it could happen any month. It's a great song, though. Let's check it out. Here's July, and then we'll hear July, July, and we're getting into the last few days of this month.

The band is Colonies. They're out of Tacoma, Washington. They've been around for about 20 years. That song is from 2014. It's called Hidden Roads. Before that, we heard The Decemberists with July, July, and we heard July by Leon Bridges and Noah Cyrus. Right here on 88.5 WMNF. Got some news coming up, but I got a song, brand new song. It's kind of a protest song, or maybe we could call it a public service warning. It's by Jack Barksdale, and it's called The Scam Song. Listen up.

0: today, Jack Barksdale, new song called The Scam Song. Hope you enjoyed that. We've got some news from NPR coming up, and then on the other side of the news, the band that's going to be in the Tampa Bay area tonight, the Black Keys, are in town tonight. So we'll check out something from their brand new release right after this and NPR News. 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
1: Live from NPR News in Washington, I'm Janine Herbst. Temporary protected status for hundreds of thousands of Syrians and Haitians in the U.S. legally are set to expire, meaning they could face deportation any day now. But is Haiti safe to return to? 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
2: By most accounts, no. The Trump administration even had mixed guidance on this debate between its agencies. If you ask the Department of Homeland Security, they say conditions have improved sufficiently to support the return of Haitian nationals. However, the U.S. Secretary of State's office considers Haiti unsafe to travel to and notes commercial flights from the U.S. to the country's capital, Port-au-Prince, are suspended.
1: George Shilcock reporting. This follows the Supreme Court ruling last month that cleared the way for the Trump administration to end TSP status for people from both of those countries. A new report is warning that the Trump administration's slashing of the federal workplace has hurt the government's ability to keep producing reliable statistics about the nation's population and economy. NPR's Hansi Lo Wang reports many agencies are facing historic staffing losses.
3: Compared to the start of last year, the federal

Black Keys keep putting out music. That's from their new album called Tell Me You Love Me. Grace Potter has a new song that's really doing well for her. We're going to check that out right now. It's called Love Me Not.

I think he has his tongue in his cheek when he says you're the man. That's Brother Wallace. Really like that new song. Oh, it's a good message, too. Brother Wallace, you're the man. Before that, Grace Potter, Love Me Not, new song that's doing real well for her. And the Black Keys, Tell Me You Love Me, from their new album. Black Keys are going to be in town tonight over at Bay Sound. I don't have tickets for tonight, but I saw them the last time they were in town when they came to Janice Live for a sold-out show about 5 years ago, September 21st, 2021. One of the first concerts after the things started to open up after COVID. It was a great show. Also saw them at Skipper Smokehouse maybe 20 years ago. Did anybody see them at either one of those places? So far, I haven't heard from anybody who's going to Black Keys tonight. Let me know if you are. DJ at WMNF.org. This is the Tuesday Morning Show. You know, I was watching the John Hamm series, Your Friends and Neighbors, and they had an extended portion of the show that featured a haunting version of the song Mad World, which was a big song for Tears for Fears. And I really like this new haunting version of the song. And then I looked it up, and I see it's been used in maybe a dozen series and movies over the years. It's by Gary Jules and Michael Andrews. I think you'll like it, too, if you haven't heard it. This is Mad World on 88.5.

0: Rat Boys, they always sound so great on the mornings on WMNF, don't they? That's anywhere. We heard Bombo Estéreo from Colombia with Se Acabó. And we heard Kerry Jules and Michael Andrews with their cool, haunting version of Tears for Fears' Mad World to get us started. It's about 7:29 in the morning. I think it's time for Sean Canan to step in with the WMNF morning news. Good morning, Sean.
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0: On the other side of the news, we're going to play something great and familiar and the song that everybody likes by The Cure.
1: Okay. Thanks, Randy. Good morning. I'm Sean Canan with the WMNF News headlines. It's 7:29. A Tallahassee judge has rejected one Republican gubernatorial candidate's attempts to knock another out of the race. Douglas Soule reports James Fishback will remain in the primary, beating a challenge from Lieutenant Governor Jay Collins.
2: Fishback posted a celebratory video on social media soon after the ruling came down.
3: This attempt to remove us from the ballot has been rejected by a Tallahassee judge. I will remain on your ballot, and in 22 days, we will pull off the biggest upset in American politics.
2: There is a 7-year residency requirement to be governor. Fishback bought a place in D.C. and voted there, but the judge didn't believe he intended to permanently move from Florida. Regardless, the leading GOP candidate for governor is U.S. Representative Byron Donalds. Fishback is an investor, as well as a controversial candidate. Critics accuse him of racism and anti-Semitism. He denies it. I'm Douglas Soule in Tallahassee.
1: Money continues to pour into a state Senate campaign in Hillsborough County where Republicans are trying to recapture a seat. Former State Representative Josie Tomko pulled in $123,000 between July 18th and July 24th, while Democratic Senator Brian Nathan picked up $21,000 in the same time. That's according to numbers posted by the Division of Elections. Nathan defeated Tomko by just over 400 votes in the March special election. The district had been represented by Jay Collins, who was appointed as lieutenant governor in August of 2025. Tampa International Airport is privatizing its security. It joins efforts to privatize TSA at other airports that will affect federal workers across the country. TSA Gold Plus is a program that allows private contractors to take over security screenings and checkpoints. Chris Finlay, Local 556 president for the American Federation of Government Employees, says airport employees will see changes in benefits and life costs from the new contractor's offers. He experienced the same when the Orlando-Sanford Airport transitioned to a private contractor in 2014.
4: This is the part that upsets me the most, is they keep saying that it's going to be commensurate with what TSA does, right? Comparable, you know, the pay, the benefits, and everything. It was not. When I got my offer, it was less time off, less vacation time. The 401k was not as good as the TSP. The insurance was going to cost me way more than I paid at that time. And we know insurance prices haven't gone down. They've only gone up exponentially.
1: Finlay says TPA employees are confused about how and why this decision was made, as it was not a board decision. TSA Gold Plus is set to start in Tampa by next May. On Saturday, more than 300 vigils took place across the country as part of a nationwide day of action against immigration enforcement. One of those rallies was outside the Pinellas County Sheriff's Office in Largo. Participants called on local law enforcement to stop honoring ICE detainer requests without a judicial warrant and stop notifying ICE when people are released from local custody. The Reverend Dr. Letty Hammack, minister at Unity Church of Clearwater, says the immigration debate is ultimately about the country's values.
5: Who are we? What have we become? What are we doing? And we want to be able to find our true identity in the things we see on the news. And it involves the golden rule, not cruelty, not concentration camps, not senseless violence, but compassion, justice, but served with warmth. And that means hold the ice.
1: The nationwide demonstrations also honored Lorenzo Salgado Arujo and Johann Sebastian Guerrero, two immigrant fathers who were killed by ICE agents earlier this month. Traffic is heavy approaching downtown Tampa on I-4 West. There's also some slowdowns on the northbound Sunshine Skyway Bridge heading in toward Pinellas County. You can expect thunderstorms this morning. There's a chance of more scattered thunderstorms this afternoon with highs in the high 80s. Tonight, partly cloudy, overnight lows near 80. Tomorrow, breezy with scattered thunderstorms and highs in the high 80s. I'm Sean Canaan with the WMNF News headlines. 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

I guess that's the most pop song by The Cure. It's a great one called Friday I'm in Love. 1992 is when that one came out. They'd already been around for quite a while when they came out with that great song called Friday I'm in Love. We're getting some nice emails. We were asking about people going to the Black Keys, and we got a text from someone who said, well, we're lawn surfers that go to the sound and listen to the music on the other side of the fence. And they try to keep the set list current on setlist.fm. Great site where your concerts go back to the 20s. And we also heard from Rachel this morning, who would like us to play something from Surfer Blood, who are playing one of the last shows at Crowbar tonight. We played some Black Keys. They're playing tonight. We're going to play some Surfer Blood in just a little while. Right now, let's play an artist whose name is Bebe Stockwell. She's kind of young, from my perspective. She was born after 9/11. So think about that for a sec. Here's Bebe Stockwell from Boston.

Bebe Stockwell. Rachel wanted to hear some Surfer Blood. They're playing tonight at Crowbar, one of the last shows at Crowbar. This is Surfer Blood.

Happy to play that request for Surfer Blood, playing tonight at Crowbar. Hey, we got a request, too. Rick wants to hear Eddie Ninevold, who is going to be opening for the Black Keys tonight. Eddie Ninevold played Tropical Heat Wave about 3 years ago. He's a really great artist. I hope I can get to that before the end of the show. I got a pretty busy show, but I do like to play requests as well. We'll see if we can work that one in, Rick. Going to play you now the band Seawolf. They're an LA indie band. They've been around about 20 years. They're based around singer-songwriter Eric Church. And we're going to hear a gorgeous song. I first heard this on their debut album way back about 2007. Knocked me out, and I think it'll knock you out if you haven't heard it. It's called The Garden You Planted. It's a gorgeous and sad song by Eric Church and Seawolf. The Garden You Planted.

I played Carole King last week and got such a good response to people feeling happy to hear her that I thought I'd drop her again this week from that Tapestry album, just filled with amazing songs. That's So Far Away. And before that, Seawolf, The Garden You Planted. Isn't that a beauty of a song? Wow. Well, Rick wanted to hear some Eddie Ninevolt because he's opening for Black Keys tonight. And I was able to change the playlist a little bit and work in Eddie Ninevolt for Rick this morning. This is Love Moves Slow. Eddie Ninevolt opening for Black Keys tonight.

Life moves fast, but love moves slow. That's Eddie Ninevold opening tonight at BayCare Sound for the Black Keys. This is the Tuesday morning show on WMNF. We're going to play you the Nubian Twist. This is a band formed in 2011 at Leeds College of Music in England. They have evolved into one of the UK's most forward-thinking and electrifying ensembles. They're known for an infectious fusion of jazz, Afrobeat, soul, and hip-hop, a nine-piece collective, high-energy live shows. Let's check them out here on 88.5 WMNF, moving up towards NPR News.

That song is 45 years old. Back in 1981, everyone was dancing to that one in the clubs. The great Grace Jones. We're tuned to WMNF Tampa. I think we should go to the movies. Are you ready to go to the movies?

That's the Avett Brothers. They're going to be coming to the area in October, so look forward to that. We heard Garland Jeffries with 35mm Dreams off the Ghost Rider album, one of the really under-recognized albums of the 70s, came out in 77. We heard Lucy Dacus with Brando, and that's from a few years ago. This is 88.5 WMNF in Tampa. We're going to check out the new Interpol. Interpol is a band that got formed in 97. They probably had their greatest release with their 2002 album, Turn On the Bright Lights, and they have their 8th album coming out on August 28th. Kind of a big event in the music world. 3 or 4 tracks are already available. We're going to play one of them right now. This is Interpol on 88.5 WMNF. 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

0: Sharon Van Etten with Every Time the Sun Comes Up. We heard Finley Quay. That's from 1997, kind of a trip-hop R&B tune called Even After All. And we got started with brand new music from Interpol. Their album comes out August 28th. If you want to hear a different song from that forthcoming Interpol album, I will be doing Traffic Jam tomorrow afternoon from 3 to 6, and I'll play another song from that new Interpol release. Here's Sean Canan to bring us the WMNF morning news. Good morning, Sean.
1: Good morning, Randy.
0: On the other side of the news, we're going to play you a beautiful, poetic love song. Stick around.
1: All right, thanks. Good morning. I'm Sean Canan with the WMNF news headlines. It's 8:31. Florida is set to put two inmates to death hours apart today, marking the first time since 2017 that a state has scheduled two executions in a single day. Former police officer James Aaron Duckett is set to receive a lethal injection at noon for the 1987 rape and murder of a young girl. At 6 this evening, 80-year-old Dominic Anthony Otacone is scheduled to become the oldest inmate executed in Florida's modern history and the second oldest in the U.S. Florida has carried out 10 executions so far this year. That's more than all other states combined. A Leon County judge has rejected an effort to kick Republican gubernatorial candidate James Fishback out of the race. Opposing candidate Lieutenant Governor Jay Collins says he broke the 7-year residency rule for governors. At a hearing last week, Collins' attorney Nick Burke accused Fishback of becoming a D.C. resident during that time frame.
2: What we heard today on the stand was a story of blaming someone else for the tax returns. He's filed tax returns as a D.C. resident for multiple years. That's not something that you just ignore.
1: Judge David Frank did not agree and allowed Fishback to stay on the ballot. Fishback is an investor and controversial figure, with many critics accusing him of being racist and anti-Semitic, which he denies. Meanwhile, Congressmember Byron Donalds is leading in the primary polls and has President Trump's endorsement. Tampa International Airport plans to get a new private security vendor, but WMNF's Julia Saad reports the TSA union is fighting against the initiative.
3: The Tampa International Airport is one of 20 airports to opt into the new private security program. The Trump administration introduced the TSA Gold Plus initiative last week. It would allow private companies to control screenings and security checkpoints at national airports. Chris Finley, Local 556 president for the American Federation of Government Employees, has worked with TSA for 18 years. He says the new private program puts employees and travelers at risk.
4: TSA is a federal agency. An agency's number one concern is its mission. In this case, that the traveling public gets to where they need to go safely and that 9/11 never happens again. A private company is first going to be concerned, and I'm going to tell you this isn't the case, but they're going to be concerned with the bottom line, their profit margin. They're in it for the contract. They're in it for the money.
3: Finley says TSA employees at TPA will have access to a transfer portal or job offer from the new contractor, which the airport will select by the end of fall or early winter. TSA Gold Plus is set to be implemented by May 2027. Finley says he hopes it doesn't happen at all. For WMNF News, I'm Julia Saad.
1: On Saturday, dozens of people gathered outside the Pinellas County Sheriff's Office to protest local officials' cooperation with U.S. Immigration and Customs Enforcement. WMNF's Daria Miranova reports from the nationwide day of action.
5: This is not okay! Federal agents have shot no less than 23 people.
6: The protest in Pinellas County was part of more than 300 demonstrations held across the country. Protest organizers said the vigil was both a memorial and a call for action honoring Lorenzo Salgado Araujo and Johann Sebastian Guerrero, two immigrant fathers killed by ICE agents earlier this month. Community leader Kathy O'Gara said the campaign is about holding local officials accountable.
7: You know, the police are a public servant. We are not their servant. We are not supposed to be afraid of them. They are supposed to be trusted and working for the people.
6: O'Gara said community leaders plan to keep pushing for local law enforcement to stop working with ICE. Another protester, Peggy Goodale, said she came to stand alongside others in the community.
8: I mean, I grew up in Florida. We don't have an immigrant issue. They've been good for us. It's all lies. about them being criminals, and it's just a bunch of lies.
6: Protesters urged the Pinellas County Sheriff's Office to end the federal 287G agreement and focus on local public safety. For WMNF News, I'm Daria Mironova in Largo.
1: Traffic is slow through downtown Tampa on I-275 South and I-4 West. You can expect thunderstorms this morning. There's a chance of more scattered thunderstorms this afternoon with highs in the high 80s. Tonight, partly cloudy, overnight lows near 80. Tomorrow, breezy with scattered thunderstorms and highs in the high 80s. I'm Sean Canaan with the WMNF News headlines. 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
1: We just heard one of my favorite songs of all time, Northern Sky by Nick Drake. Now we're going to play one of my favorite songs from 2025. Here's Kathleen Edwards.

with his state anthem, alternative state anthem, Sunshine State. We heard Dawn of the Buffalo doing Seminole Wind. That's a John Anderson original. And we heard Kathleen Edwards with FLA, songs about our state of Florida. Hope we get some new representatives and a new governor, new senators in this upcoming election. The primaries, the voting opens on August 3rd. This is 88.5 WMNF in Tampa. Coming up right after this show, we've got Democracy Now! At 9 o'clock. And then we've got Making Connections with Patricia at 10 o'clock. The Big Gay Radio Show. We've got Wide Awake America with Nadine at noon, followed by The Scoop, and then when the music starts again at 2 o'clock with Harrison, 1 o'clock with Harrison, and then the Trip Strip tonight. So stick around. This is 88.5 WMNF Tampa. Hey, I've had a great time with you this morning. I hope you have enjoyed the show. Let me know. 813-239-9663, DJ at WMNF.org. Or send a text to 813-433-0885. We're going to close out with a beauty from Van Morrison. Thanks for listening.

Listen. I didn't know you stayed up so late. Oh, you know, I just got home from a gig. And I saw you standing on the street. Hey, it's just, let me move on up here. It's windowsill a little bit here. Yeah, so I got some, dig some sherry. A drop of port. Yeah, I want you to come on in behind this door here.

0: China will take all necessary measures to firmly safeguard its legitimate rights and interests. After the release earlier this month of a new and powerful Chinese AI model called Kimi K3, senior U.S. officials alleged that it had been trained by distilling cutting-edge U.S. models and threatened possible sanctions against Chinese firms that steal American intellectual property.
1: Dangerous and extreme heat is hitting much of the central U.S. to the East Coast this week. The National Weather Service says the high temperatures in the southwest will reach the upper 90s to low 100s in several places, that along with high humidity. I'm Janine Herbst, and you're listening to NPR News from Washington.
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3: This is Making Connections, 88.5 WMNF Community Radio in Tampa, Florida. I am Laura Lawson, your guest host. We are in good hands, I know, with Leela running the board today. Good morning, Leela. How are you?
4: I'm doing all right. How are we doing today, Miss Laura?
3: I'm doing pretty well, although it was mighty humid when I took my morning walk.
4: Oh, yeah. We've been getting all that rain, and mixed with the heat, it's just been making everything so sticky. Typical Florida, right?
3: That is right. Well, we have a great show here today on Making Connections. Small businesses are part of the fabric of local communities. Often it is small businesses that create our second places and reflect our communities and neighborhoods' character and specialness. And so today we are here with three special guests from Enterprising Tampa Bay, which was until recently known as Enterprising Latinas. Enterprising Tampa Bay is a nonprofit organization based out of Waimama that helps small businesses, local small business, with business development plans and other activities. Today we have Santos Morales. He is the chief operating officer of Enterprising Tampa Bay. And we are also joined by two entrepreneurs who are members of Enterprising Tampa Bay, Angela Angie Madrana of Hadassah Flores and Wedding Planner, and Alejandro Pacheco of Ale's Charcuterie Board. Good morning to all of you, and thank you for being here.
5: Good morning.
6: Good morning.
3: So Enterprising Latinas, now to be known as Enterprising Tampa Bay, is out of Waimama. I'm not sure that all of our listeners have heard of Waimama. What should people know about Waimama?
5: Well, first of all, Laura, thank you for having us. And thank you for making connections. So Waimama is on the southernmost part of Hillsborough County, right? And it was it's part of the unincorporated community. If you're like around 301 674 College, that leads into Waimama. It's about 25 square miles, and it was founded by Captain C.H. Davis, who developed around railroad and community in 1902, and the name got its name. The place got its name from his three daughters, Wilma, Maud, and Mary. So the three names make up Waimama.
3: Isn't that funny? I have a feeling a lot of people may not know that about the place name. They might have expected it was a Native American name or something like that.
5: Right.
3: That's very, very interesting. Well, what has been going on in Waimama in recent years?
5: Well, you know, over the years, Waimama became home to agricultural workers, and there were many, many farms, and the African-American community settled there as well. In the 60s, a lot of the Latino community started coming there also because of farm work, and businesses began to spur, and, you know, just people making Waimama, which was sort of like this place away from city life, right? No longer is that way.
3: Oh,
5: right,
3: wow.
5: Now it's busing with, you know, traffic and lots of housing development, but at one point it was sort of like this rural community where you just people love to go there and just raise cattle, farm, and, you know, just have a very relaxed life. However, you know, it's changed for the good, I think, and there are a lot of good people that have moved in, and a lot of organizations like Enterprising Latina that has for the last 14 years, you know, provided services there to help bring the community, especially those that are, you know, struggling and looking for a way to, you know, upward mobility. So,
3: well, what does economic opportunity look like in a community in Waimama?
5: Opportunity, economic opportunity is, I think it's being able to give people the chance to utilize their skills and their knowledge so that they can create business for themselves, right? It also means creating employment opportunity and partnering with local employers and the larger economic hub, right? So that people can get access to those jobs, and as well as training opportunities, training like skills development, right now, like financial literacy, digital literacy, food protection management, business development. Those are the things that we do at Enterprising Latinas to help with economic mobility.
3: Wow. I mean, what you're talking about is what everyone has always called the American dream.
5: That's right. That's right.
3: That is amazing. That is a great story to be able to tell. So tell us about how, so I know you're in the process of going under a name change, right? You've been Enterprising Latinas in Waimama, and you're shifting to a new change and somewhat of a change in mission, and we can talk about that too. But before we get to that, let's talk about Enterprising Latinas and how it began. How did Enterprising Latinas begin?
5: Right. So the organization was founded by Elizabeth Gutierrez, who had this vision based on her own experience. In fact, as an immigrant woman and a daughter of immigrant parents who came to this country for a better life. But soon, very quickly, they realized that they didn't have access, right? A lot of the opportunities were not necessarily for them. And Liz, after, you know, graduate school, she came down to Tampa and she decided to carve out a space where women like her, right, that could actually take advantage of connections, of access, of creating their own sense of agency and building those connections. And that's how Enterprising Latina was born. It was founded in 2009, and the programming actually began around 2014. And then since 2014, we've provided services like social services, initially family and services. But in 2019, we sort of pivoted and began a business development training, and that actually created a new interest in the local community because many people already had these entrepreneurial spirits, right? Where they already are doing, you know, they call it now the gig economy. We call it hustles. So, and so all of these, you know, individuals are, you know, they have the ability to cook from home, make art and wear and paintings and all of these things. And but they didn't necessarily know how to market those, you know, product or services. And in 2019, we made the decision, let's create a business development program so that it can provide entrepreneurs and aspiring business owners an opportunity to create their own future through entrepreneurship. And as we know, you know, the 9-to-5 is not for everybody. And so a lot of people find it very, you know, fulfilling for them to be able to be their own boss.
3: Oh, that makes so much sense. And you, Santos, you've been with Enterprising Latinas for a long time. Isn't that right?
5: 8 years.
3: Oh, that is great.
5: I have to say, I was the first male to be hired at the organization. So I hold on to that title. And it's been an amazing experience. I tell you, when I saw the organization online, I was looking for work. And this is sort of like off script. But I have to tell you, when I saw the organization and I said, you know, what are these crazy ladies doing down there? Because you have to be crazy enough to want to change people's lives, and you have to be crazy and radical enough to help change communities. Mm-hmm. And when I saw what the organization was doing, I literally like begged, please hire me. I want to be a part of this revolution that you're doing.
3: Oh, I just love the way you put that, Santos. I love that. And I think you are absolutely right about that. That's part of the entrepreneurial spirit, right? That's amazing. So let's get it up to today. What is the mission of Enterprising Latinas today?
5: Well, the mission is to create pathways of economic opportunity in Tampa Bay. And our vision is literally to see communities where everyone thrives. Okay, not just one particular group, but all of us, okay? All of us need to thrive. And then we accomplish this vision by helping people develop their skills, secure employment, start and grow businesses, strengthen their financial wellness, and gain access to responsible capital.
3: Oh, that's great. That is fantastic. You are listening to Making Connections on WMNF 88.5. We are on the air with Santos Morales and two members of Enterprising Tampa Bay, Angie Medrano and Alejandro Pacheco. Feel free to join the conversation, 813-239-9663. You can also write in at djw@wmnf.org or send a text to 813-433-0885. Thank you. So, all right. Another thing that I've heard about in conjunction with Enterprising Latinas becoming Enterprising Tampa Bay is the Waimama Opportunity Center. Can you tell us something about the Waimama Opportunity Center?
5: Sure. So the Waimama Opportunity Center is much more than an office or a space, a classroom. It really is a trusted community hub where people can come in and receive education, business assistance, employment support, financial coaching, referrals, connecting to partners. So the idea behind the Waimama Opportunity Center is, you notice that I didn't say the Women's Center. You notice that I didn't say the Latina Center. We call it the Waimama Opportunity Center because it's for everybody in the community. And it is a place of opportunity because one of the things that we have been doing is bringing organizations, the local organizations that provide other services, into our space so that they can provide and meet, you know, the community right there in this hub, in this opportunity center. So right now we have about 6 nonprofits that come to our space on a weekly basis, some of them for one full day, some of them a half a day. And they actually, you know, we don't provide social services. We don't provide like assistance with immigration or food stamps or any of that. So our partner organizations basically come in to provide those services, and they do this at no charge. We don't charge for them to be there to use the space, and they don't charge our members, you know, our community to for their services either.
3: I see. That's very interesting. And again, your name and your focus had been Enterprising Latinas, but you had always been serving the broader community, all of the small business entrepreneurs and other people seeking services in your area.
5: Right. So it is, I think the best way that I can describe the Waimama Opportunity Center is a place where you come in And you remember that show, everybody, you know, they used to be in a bar and they used to say, it's great when everybody knows your name.
3: Yes.
5: So the Waimama Opportunity Center is like that. You come in and suddenly you are connected to other people. And when you come in for the second time, people already know your name. They invite you for a cup of coffee. They invite you to sit down and just share your life. And, you know, Alejandra and Angie are you know, they can speak about the space and how welcome they feel whenever they come in. And we extend that to everybody. And by the way, we serve right now, I think about 25% of the people we serve are men. Which, no. There's a myth, because they think, oh, Enterprising Latina, you're only serving women and you're only serving Latinas. But it's not true. We serve everybody that walks through the door. Everybody gets offered a cup of coffee, and we make a mean cup of coffee, by the way. And so everybody gets welcome. Everybody gets service, men, women. And interestingly is that a lot of the men are coming in because they see the success that their wives and sisters and mothers are experiencing in their own lives. And they sort of like come in and say, I want a piece of that. I want what she has, and I want. And so it's a very interesting and a very dynamic type of center where, you know, when people come in, they really feel like it's community. And not just because I work there, because It's we make sure that it is there. We want to make sure that everyone is welcome and everybody feels like this is their home.
3: I see your entrepreneurs nodding here. Would either of you all like to speak to this part of what we're discussing?
6: Yes, of course. My name is Alejandra Pacheco, and I'm the owner of Alice Charcuterie Board. And, well, I was listening to what Santos was saying, and that's completely true. I mean, it feels like family. It feels like every time that I get there, they are really interested in what I'm doing and how can they help me. So it feels like they are in my business, like working with me. You know, it's always a hand and a hug and coffee, as you say. And for my family, it caused an impact. Yeah, for my kids to see me, like, you know, I'm from Venezuela, and start here as an immigrant was really hard, like really, really hard. So before I get to know Enterprising Latinas, I was surviving. I always say that because literally I was surviving. So somebody introduced me to Enterprising Latinas because as an immigrant, you feel like, no, I cannot do nothing by my own in this country because I don't know the laws, you know? Like Santos was saying, I can cook from home, but I cannot make a business. How it can be possible? So, well, through them, I just figured it out that, yes, I can, and I could.
3: Oh, that is so inspiring.
5: And by the way, they keep us fat. Every week, somebody, one of the entrepreneurs, is doing something, is testing something, and we are the guinea pigs. And they're like, oh, we have these new type of empanadas or this type of food. And so everybody brings something, and we, of course, love it. I always said, I'm like St. Thomas. I want to feel, I want to touch, I want to, before I promote. And so it's a great place where we connect with members, we connect with people like Angie and Alejandra, but we also connect with the larger community, the nonprofits in the area, and other businesses that may not necessarily come to us, but they see the work that we're doing, like at the Chamber of Commerce.
3: Oh, that's amazing. Angie, would you like to speak to this as well?
7: Sure. Good morning.
3: Good morning.
7: My name is Angela Medrano, and I am the CEO and owner of Hadassah Event Planner. And like I say, and Santos says, and Alejandra, this is like a family. We going over there and we take classes and learning more to grow the business. And this is what we need. We come from another country. This is not our language. And we try to do the best we can to do the best for the family plus the country that we have. Right here, and it's incredible because I started my business and I don't know a lot of things like license, you know, taxes, finances, and I had to go and learn. And now my business is growing and I see this moving from another level. And that's what we need. As an immigrant, you know, we need this for the community.
3: That's amazing. Thank you. Okay, so tell us a little bit about the Why Mama Now campaign. Santos.
5: So sure. So over the years, we noticed that there was all of this housing boom right in the area. And Waimama became sort of like, or has become, the bedroom community for Tampa. Wow. Because, you know, of all the housing developments and subdivisions that have been developed in Waimama and the surrounding communities, not just Waimama. But in 2019, we sort of like took a step back and looked at, you know, what was happening. And, you know, we are concerned as an organization. We are concerned with, you know, poverty, helping people move away from poverty. We are concerned with training and making sure that people are skilled. We're concerned with making sure that women have a voice for themselves and develop that voice for themselves. And we kind of like thought, you know, if all of this, you know, housing is booming and all of these developments are happening, it's gonna sort of like mask, you know, like the poverty, and it's gonna mask the real issues. And then, you know, when you look at it 5-10 years later, you'll say, well, you have all of these $300,000-$500,000 homes, so that means people can afford it, so there's no poverty there, right? But in reality, what we feared it would do is just mask, you know, and sort of like in a way dilute the poverty and say, oh, well, it used to be, you know, this much poverty, but now is this thanks to all of these developments, right? But it's not. The poverty exists because, you know, there are conditions that perpetuate people's cycles. And that's where we come in as an organization, to help people make those choices and create pathways of opportunity for themselves. So that, the Waimama Now campaign was sort of like a pathway to look at, you know, it basically was a resident-centered advocacy and community planning campaign where community residents, business owners, developers came together to look at the neighborhood plan that was already, there was a 2007, I believe, neighborhood plan approved, but it really never got sort of like implemented because we had the housing, you know,
3: The recession, right?
5: In 2008, 2010. And so a lot of those planned developments and economic development opportunities never materialized. And so now we're in 2019 and all of these explosion of housing is happening around us. And of course, people are still struggling and there's not enough jobs and there's not enough retail. And we created this campaign to help address that and to sort of bring everybody together as to, okay, as we continue to build and as more housing is being built, what else is being done for the community? What are we thinking about doing to help the community, you know, lift up? And so yes, the campaign was 3 years in the making. It was right after COVID, during and after COVID. And so we had an opportunity to really meet with people and just hear. We acted as a convener. We didn't act as an influencer because that was in our space. But we recognized that as a convener, through the Waimama Opportunity Center, we could bring people together to talk, to have these conversations about what was important for the community and what community benefits could be drawn, you know, from these developers coming in and building housing. And so the campaign really helped elevate residents' voices and encourage public investment in the historic center of Waimama. I am really proud to say that one of the takeaways or one of the big outcomes of this is Waimama became a name known in Hillsborough County. Everybody, like, you couldn't say you don't know who Waimama is or where it is. The campaign really elevated the name and the community. And it also, you know, it also sort of like the county paid more attention and started investing more money. This whole water, you know, conversion sewage to public, you know, access to water. That's a result. That's part of it. It's a result of this campaign. And so it helped, you know, you need water. You need, you know, you need county water and sewage so that other developers and other big stores and other economic development, you know, groups can come in. If you're working on well and septic, you know, you're kind of like still 50 years behind.
3: That makes a lot of sense. Certain developers just wouldn't pursue, not just residential, but commercial properties as
5: right,
3: the lack of proper sewerage. That makes a lot of sense. That's very important work.
5: Right.
3: But something that not everybody's thinking about, right?
5: Right. So the developers, they come in and they have to elevate the infrastructure. Obviously, they're not going to put new subdivisions on you know, wells and septic tanks. They do those developments as part of their, you know, subdivisions. But right outside the community, it was still sort of like nothing happening. And so this, you know, and I'm really grateful for all the people that were a part of this, from the county to USF, who helped us with a lot of the studies, and the local community just coming together to really define what community and what success and what economic development opportunity meant for the community.
3: Wow, you have done some really, really broad-based work. And another area that I think is also, that I know of, is really important is internet access. Tell us about why Mama Connects.
5: So it's interesting because right around the same time in 2019, I'm gonna just take a pause here to acknowledge the I want to acknowledge the contributions of the Allegheny Franciscan Ministries Foundation in Waimama, because the Allegheny Franciscan Ministries Foundation invested millions of dollars to help the community, to organize, to elevate the voices of the people. And one of those investments was for internet access. And we sort of started looking at our members. You know, we call the people that we serve members and not clients and customers, because we really want them to feel a part of something, that they can belong and that do belong. And so we started listening to our members and how they were saying that they didn't have internet access at home. You know, one lady told me, you know, it's either I pay $150 for cable and internet, or I stop buying Pampers. So guess what my choice is? Pampers and food. And that's so that you understand the level of, you know, the lack of economics and access to you know, good paying jobs that you have to, you know, you can't afford internet access. And so what we did was, you know, through a grant from the Allegheny Franciscan Ministries, we started a program, you know, by installing installing antennas in specific places, mm-hmm. and provided free internet access to communities and parents that needed, you know, that couldn't afford to pay it. And
3: that's,
5: it was
3: amazing.
5: It was interesting because it was right around the pandemic, and
3: the school children.
5: Right. And so we heard stories of some of the teachers will drive around with, you know, internet hubs, so that kids could come around and, you know, access the internet so that they can do their homework by us installing these antennas. They didn't have to get out of their houses.
3: Oh my goodness, that's amazing. You've just been all over it. You've been doing so much.
5: Internet access is really, really important.
3: I'm sure that, yeah.
5: This is, you know, employment opportunities, you know, talking to your doctors, telehealth, you know, mm-hmm. making appointments, applying for jobs, you know, just, you know, what do we do today without the internet, right? So it's really, really important to address the need of access, digital access. And usually our, you know, low income communities have the lack, you know, they lack that access.
3: Okay, speaking of internet and communication, we have I guess this is actually a text message. And I think this is directed at the two of you, Angie and Alejandra. Hi, I wanted to ask something from the heart. As someone who knows Enterprising Latinas firsthand, how has being part of this community changed your life? I am considering taking that step and would love to hear your experience.
7: I have a friend that she was the one to take me to Enterprise in Latina. And before that, my business was completely a disaster. And I started going, take class from a business plan, a lot of classes, English, how you calling that, finances, all that. And that helping me to put the business to the next level. I try to do everything by myself, but you need help. And then I'm really grateful to have this Enterprise in Latina in my life, because they change everything. Helping me with taxes, helping me to open the business, helping me with license, open the bank account. You know, they start from the beginning to the end. And then you keep going, and that help you to do better on a single mother with two boys. And I'm so happy that I made that decision to change everything in my life and my business. Because like I said, we come from another country. This is not my first language. And I had to learn everything to be the to want to see the way that I want to see it.
3: Angela, that's incredible testimony to the power of this organization.
7: Thank you.
3: Alejandra, would you like to say a few words as well?
6: Yes. Well, in my case, I have three kids. They already grow, but when they see their mom like just surviving, they start to survive too. So for them was really because now they can do it. Yeah. Now they start to do it by themselves, because they see me, you know. It's like kids always see the mom, like how or the dads do. The parts. To see how they do, they will be doing the same, like follow us, right? So now they're doing, and one of my, well, two of them, now they're members of Enterprise Latinas too.
3: That's wonderful.
6: Yeah.
3: That's amazing. Oh my goodness. Okay. Well, you had just spoken to this a little bit, but how, with respect to the school children, but how did Waimama together respond to the COVID-19 pandemic?
5: So Waimama together is the name that we created to, you know, that basically represents this idea that organizations can come together to collaborate, right, and meet the needs of the community. So our founder and CEO Liz, you know, during the pandemic, she was like, okay, we need to do something. You know, we can't just stay still. And by the way, we were one of the only organizations in Waimama that did not close at all, not one day during the pandemic. And we wanted to make sure that was, you know, that there was somebody there every day, because I always said, you know, if we close, you know, and people pass by looking for something, you know, who, where are they going to go? Who, you know, especially during the pandemic, everybody was so afraid of everything, right? And so we made a decision. We're going to keep open. Maybe one or two people of the staff stay in, and we manage everything remotely like everybody else was doing. But during the pandemic, we came up with this idea that organizations can come together to address the needs of the community, because no one organization, not one alone, has all the answers. And we brought together something like 30 plus organizations. And the idea was that the organizations would, you know, provide services, you know, different services to people in need during the pandemic. But after the pandemic, right, sort of that was lifted, we felt that there was still a need, right? There was still a need, yes, for a continuation of some of those services. And five organizations remain as part of that Waimama Together campaign. And really, This was, you know, I think the most important lesson that came from that period was that relationships cannot be built only after a crisis.
3: Yes.
5: Okay? Communities are more resilient when organizations have already established trust, communication, and a habit of working together. You can't wait until the house burns down to say, okay, let's come together. You have to have a plan. Right, you have to have contingencies. And what Waimama Together helped us understand was that we need to prepare for emergencies, and organizations became very aware of that.
3: Oh, that makes a lot of sense. You are listening to Making Connections on WMNF 88.5, and we are here on the air with Santos Morales, Angie Medrano, and Alejandra Pacheco of Enterprising Tampa Bay. Join the conversation, 813-239-9663 to call in, DJ at WMNF to email, and send a text to 813-433-0885. So tell us about the Soul of Waimama Food Tour.
5: So one of our initiatives right after the pandemic was really to create a new story or a new narrative around Waimama, because a lot of people said, you know, they used to think, well, Waimama, there's gangs, there's crime, there's, you know, all of these ills, and, you know, what's bad and wrong with society, you know, it's Waimama. And we're like, no. I remember very specifically one of our board members, ex officio now. You know, she tells a story of, you know, how someone told her, "Oh, why do you go there? There's, you know, they'll rob you and they'll rape you and all of that." And she said, "Well, I've been going there for years and I've never been raped or robbed or abused or anything like that. There's a lot of kindness and really loving people in Waimama." And that's just, you know, sort of like this perception that people have. And of course, you know, division and, you know, discrimination and all of that plays into it. So we came up with this idea of the Soul of Waimama Food Tour. And really, we partnered with about six or seven restaurants. There's about 12 taquerias in along 674 in Waimama. Mm-hmm. And every one of them is delicious and great, because they all make, you know, their own seasoning from different parts of, you know, Mexico. And so we partnered with about six of them. And we also partnered with the historic African-American churches, and some other organizations in the community. We rented trolleys and brought trolleys to Waimama and sold over 400 tickets, and people came from as far as Lakeland, Northport, and Pasco to this food tour to learn about Waimama. And of course, you know, after gaining like 5 pounds of all the eating that took place, you know, the experience really helped change the narrative instead of discussing the community in terms of poverty, right? It was about celebrating the culture, celebrating entrepreneurship, celebrating food history, and of course, you know, keeping in mind that Waimama is a potential destination.
3: Oh, I love it. Well, it looks like we have a call from Juan in Tampa. Just a moment here. I'm going to see if I can get Juan on the phone here. Hello, Juan. Are you there? This is Laura from Making Connections. Hello? Oh, I think we maybe lost the caller there, but I'm sorry about that, Juan. Feel free to call back in if I accidentally cut you off. I don't think I did, but okay. How does your entrepreneurship development program help someone move from a concept, from an idea, to operating a business?
5: Sure. So we understand that entrepreneurs come in with different needs, right? And some of them, you know, may have more experience than others. Some of them may have already been in business in their countries, right? Or maybe 10, 20 years ago, they had a small business, you know, it didn't do well, or, you know, they got a job and all of a sudden, you know, they want to come back. So what we do is, what we're doing now, we are sort of like developing this four track of service. And because we are going regional, we're taking this approach, by the way. And the approach is really to look at those who are dreamers. Dreamers are the ones that are exploring entrepreneurship. And we are creating discovery labs. These are sessions, like 2-3 hour sessions, where they actually get together and do some exercises, some brainstorming, and really come up with it, you know, decide whether this is for them, like entrepreneurship, and whether they have a solid idea. And then the other track is launch. And launch is really to support people who are preparing to open the business. They may need, you know, help with a business plan, licensing, like Angie and Alejandra. And we offer this, you know, 40-hour business development training where they come in and, you know, they learn the nuts and bolts of starting, growing, and managing a business. They also get technical assistance. The next track is builders. You know, those are the ones that are already operating, but need to develop perhaps stronger systems, better record keeping, improved marketing, and they also probably need access to capital. So one of the services is providing technical assistance and support, as well as access to capital to those in the build stage. And then there's the growth stage businesses. Those are the ones that are already in business, maybe five plus years. They have all their stuff together, but maybe now they want assistance with a larger loan, or maybe assistance with procurement, you know, doing contracts with the government, etc. And so the purpose is really to provide the right level of assistance at the right time, rather than treating every entrepreneur as though they have the same needs.
3: Oh, that sounds very smart, the way you figured that out. I like that. That sounds very... Well, it looks like Juan is called in again, and I'm going to try again. I think I might have hit the wrong button. Hello, this is Making Connections in Tampa. Is this Juan?
8: Hello, this is Juan.
3: Hello, Juan. Do you have a comment for our panel here?
8: And I'm sorry we got disconnected by the time that you answered the call. So, my name is Juan Pinto, and I just want to make a comment and a test about the great work that Enterprises Latina has done in the community, in the Hispanic community mainly. It's been amazing. I've got probably 5-6 cases that I know well and that have been successful entrepreneurs or are successful entrepreneurs. One of them is my closest friend, Alejandra Pacheco, who I remember mentioning about Enterprise Latina. She started, you know, investigating a little bit. And she started with, you know, just a... It was a hobby for her. Now has become a business, and it's a very, very successful business in the community. And it's just amazing how she has grown thanks to the support of Enterprise Latina. I've known Liz Santos, of course, and Georgina, and many of the instructors that have been part of the Enterprises Latina. So just wanted to test of the excellent and magnificent job that they're doing in the community for the Hispanic entrepreneurs.
5: Thank you so much. That is so awesome to hear.
3: Juan, thank you so much for calling in. We're all just sitting here smiling at what you had to say. Thank you.
8: I just need a picture.
3: we'll make some before we leave. Thank you.
6: Thank you.
8: Good luck to all. And thank you, Santos, and the whole team, Enterprise Latina.
5: Thank you, Juan.
3: Thank you. Oh, well, that was a great testimony, more great testimony to the power of this organization. So, Santos, I'm going through some of... what about Tampa Bay Eats? Can you tell us about that program specifically?
5: Sure. So Tampa Bay Eats is an entrepreneurship training that is designed specifically for people who operate or want to start a food-based business. So if you want to start your restaurant, a food truck, a catering business, maybe you bake, you know, cakes from home. This is a really good program to sign up for. We use the SurfSafe, you know, certification, which is by the National Restaurant Association for this particular program. But the one thing that we did different from other, you know, perhaps other places that offer a similar entrepreneurial training is that we pair the SurfSafe training, after they complete that, we add the business development training. And they learn, you know, that, you know, making a charcuterie board is not, then making it look pretty is not enough. You have to make money. You have to be profitable, right? And so, you know, people of color, I'm going to say Latinos because I am Latinos. You can hear my Puerto Rican accent. But we tend to serve a lot of food. And we like, oh, the more, the better, right? Because you want to make sure that people feel satisfied. And for us, giving you more means that you're going to be satisfied. In business, that's not necessarily a good thing, right? Because you want to be able to measure everything that you're serving, because every rice, every cup of rice, every cup of, you know, beans and meat, everything costs money. And as an entrepreneur, you have to know the difference between making money and cooking and making sure that your customers are satisfied. And this business program, the Tampa Bay Eats, really allows participants to look at the whole spectrum. You love to cook, you love to bake, you like to make your cookies and all of the things that you do. Guess what? That's wonderful. We will support you. And you need to take this SurfSafe certification, but we want you to learn how to make money with baking cakes and making food. And that's what this Tampa Bay Eats program does. So participants, in a nutshell, learn how to transform their culinary talents or maybe family recipes into a structured business.
3: Very.
6: And I have something to say about it.
3: Go ahead.
6: Because I participated in that one. I went to a class with them. And then in the final, we had the experience to taste everything that they make. And then now I am partner with two of them, because in my company I need help somebody sometimes. So now they're working with me and I'm working with them too. So it's a really good opportunity.
5: Nice.
3: It's created networking opportunities, right, basically, for small businesses to work together, is what you're saying.
6: Yes.
3: That's great.
5: Yeah. Mm-hmm. So one of the things that, for example, in the business development training, at the end of the 40-hour training, the participants, they get to present their business plan. They go all out, they make this beautiful PowerPoint, and then they talk about their business, right? In the food program, in the Tampa Bay Eats program, they don't do a presentation like that. It's very different. So this is actually, they actually serve the food. And so presentation is part of that evaluation. Do they have a menu? When people go to their small booth, can they engage people? Can they talk about, you know, why they started the business? Do they have a logo? Like, all of those things we look at. But it's a very, very engaging and very dynamic experience where you get to, again, eat a lot.
3: Oh, that's great.
5: The common theme here is food.
3: That is great. What about the Rising Community Fund? Tell us about that.
5: Sure. So so a few years ago, it was actually during COVID, one of our residents came in, you know, and she said to Liz, our founder and CEO, you know, my husband and I couldn't go on this cruise because it got canceled because of COVID. And she gave us this $5,000 check. And she said, here, use it for whatever you need. And Liz, of course, she said, you know, we had a conversation with but Liz, myself, and who was then the deputy director, Eliana Cintron, and we talked about that. We talked about, okay, what do we use this money? And so we decided we're going to raise, you know, money to start a microloan fund. And that $5,000 became $50,000, and then that $50,000 turned into $150,000 because we received a portfolio investment from the Adrian Dominican Sisters, and so they gave us $100,000 as a small business loan to the loan fund so that we can capitalize it and provide loans to others. And then other organizations like NOWCAP, Raza Development Fund, and other donors continue to add to the fund. So we have been able to provide for the last 3 years microloans. Loans up to $10,000 to entrepreneurs who go through our program. So, you know, they go through this, whether it's the business development program or the Tampa Bay Eats program, they go through that, they complete the program, they graduate, they have a business plan, and they start selling. We want them to be in business at least 4 to 6 months, and then they can come back and apply for a loan. So the idea really is to provide access to capital because for minorities and people of color, you know, the ratio to access capital is 1 to 2. In other words, our chances are 50% less in terms of access to capital. And the denial rate for, you know, loans is about 39% in comparison to 18% to our, you know, white counterparts. And Hispanics, in fact, are 30% less likely to receive the full funding or the full amount of money that they ask for. So that means that we are in a space where there's a lot of opportunity to engage small business owners, low-income individuals, people of color, black and brown, and those that come around to make sure that they have access, the access to capital that they need.
3: Oh, that's very, that's great. I see we're running low on time. I want to ask a couple things, because I want to make sure we get to our entrepreneurs.
5: Yes.
3: about the regional expansion and the capital campaign, and then let's talk to these two ladies about, to talk a little bit about your regional expansion, how you're going from Enterprising Latinas to Enterprising Tampa Bay, and then briefly about your capital campaign as well.
5: So, you know, Enterprising Latinas will always be a part of our history. The name itself, you know, it is the identity that we created, and it represents the women who inspired the organization and the community that helped establish it. However, as you know, our services and partnerships now extend beyond Waimama and beyond a single demographic, and we are serving entrepreneurs, job seekers, families, small business owners that come from all over, not just Waimama. And so our attempt to, you know, to change the name from Enterprising Latinas to Enterprising Tampa Bay is to reflect that scale and that opportunity that is before us. And we're building relationships with organizations in Pinellas County, in Manatee County, and other parts of Hillsborough, so that we can bring our business development training, which is what we do very good, to those communities.
3: Oh, that sounds excellent. So you're going to multiple counties. This is going to be a big, this is great. Well,
5: it's a very exciting time.
3: Yes, yes it is. Well, I'm going to turn to your two entrepreneurs
5: yes.
3: now. I'm going to start with Angie. Angie, what stage was Hadassah Florist and Wedding Planner in when you first connected with Enterprising Latinas? I think you told us a little bit about this, but just give us a little more.
7: I think there was like 5. But all the classes, all the training that I have now, they give me the opportunity to see the business growing. And I love that. And to help another people to come in to Enterprising Latina, that's the best. Because they always have the door open for us and helping us to do anything that we imagine. You just talk to Natalie, Santos, or Liz, and they can, you know, helping you go through to all that process, and you're gonna be there.
3: What part of it has mattered to you the most? What's been the most meaningful aspect, do you think, of participating in this program?
7: Open my mind. Because I was that kind of honor that I had to do everything myself.
3: To make sure
7: that everything looked good. I'm a florist and a designer. And now I have people to working for me. I have a
3: team.
7: That's
3: great.
7: And I love that, to delegate, you know, you do this, you do this, and that's going to be less stress for me. But, you know, focus and make sure that everything look good and everything is, you know, perfect for the client.
3: Oh, that's
7: That take me to the next level.
3: Okay, Alejandra, let's move on to you. How did the training, coaching, and financing you received affect your business? How did the services that Enterprising Latinas provided help you?
6: Ooh, from the very beginning. Well, I have to say, I am the one who Enterprising Latinas gave me a loan. So,
3: Yes,
6: I'm so grateful for that, and because that helped me a lot. And also, well, I have to say, like, I was surviving before, and now I'm alive. So that's
3: you're thriving.
6: Yeah, I am living. I am doing what I love to do. I am helping people. You know, I'm doing what I do. I'm giving free time for others, but I'm doing what I love to do.
3: Well, it sounds like you would definitely encourage others to apply and become involved.
6: Oh, yes. Oh, yes. Of course.
3: Oh, that is incredible. This has just been... So how can listeners support this work or become involved, Santos? Tell us.
5: Sure.
3: Tell everyone.
5: Sure. So I want to thank you for... you know, giving us this platform. And we've covered a lot of things that we've done over the years.

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4: Welcome to the Big Gay Radio Show. My name is Chris Gorman. I'm your show twink here, joined by the vivacious Vin Swasian.
5: I love that you think I'm vivacious.
4: You said that last week.
5: I still love it.
4: All you do is repeat yourself.
5: I love it every time.
4: Well, we're also joined by the electric trans queen of radio, the queen of controversy herself, Miss Esme Russell.
6: Hi, Chris.
4: Oh, what's going on with your mic? I don't know what's going on with that. Uh-oh. That's not good.
6: That is not good at all.
4: Is it on? Somebody broke something. Check, check, check. Check it, Esme. Nope. Oh. Is it working now? Nope. Okay. Well, good to go, Esme.
7: So I'm going to have to do it from this mic.
4: I guess so. Vin, come on over here. Come join me. Join me over here.
7: Okay.
4: All right. Well, technical difficulties, you got to love them.
7: Yes.
4: You got to love them. Well, Mr. Vin, while I go ahead and figure everything out. No, come over here. Come over here. Come over here. While we go ahead and figure this out, who's our guest?
5: Okay, check this out. Oh, I feel so short in this, if y'all can see this. Okay, my guys, my gals, my non-binary pals. I have my friends in the radio station. This is great. We have the producers of Ink and Lace Fashion Runway event here. We have Danielle DiNucci, we have T, and we have Jessie, one of the models that are in the house.
8: Hey.
5: Yay. Hi. I'm too excited. We're in the radio station. I forget that. I'm so excited. Anyway, but we have the Ink and Lace Fashion Runway event taking place this Saturday, August 1st. Tell me a little bit about that, or a lot about it, you know.
9: Okay, well, so the Saturday, Ink and Lace obviously is happening. We are going to be having lots and lots of performers. We will be having a marmoset monkey that's going to be showing up.
8: Frody.
9: Yes, Frody, the marmoset monkey. He's so adorable. We will have a lot of local drag queens that will be performing there on Saturday.
5: Such as Alice Marie Grip, Casey yes. Stars, Veronica yes. Fox, Fatalia, and Hazel.
9: Yes.
5: Genevieve. Oh my gosh, yes. They're so sexy.
9: So it's such a great lineup of people. I'm so excited to have all of these people that are going to be there. And yes, you too. You are our host.
5: Oh, yeah.
9: So Vin will actually be hosting our entire show again. We love having you back, always.
5: I love you. I'm so excited to be back. I'm so excited that y'all are back.
9: Yeah,
5: genuinely.
9: Yeah. Well, we had to take a little bit of a break, you know, at least a year break for my own mental, you know, mental health is very important, which is why we are doing this show as well, you know, working with, you know, Project No Labels and trying to work towards affordable mental health care.
5: Yes, so. Part of the proceeds is going to be going towards Project No Labels PASCO and the Emerge New Growth Community. It's going to be going to support the Dear Self, You Are Worth It program that we are partnered with Rainbow Family Wellness. Tell me why that was such a significant thing for y'all to do, because just to give y'all a little bit of background for those that are listening, they came to us. Danielle came to us saying that they wanted to go ahead and put together a bigger purpose and mission. So tell me a little bit about that.
9: I pretty much kind of found some things out about myself over the course of the year, and I really found out that mental health was a really huge thing in my life, and I wanted to give back, and I wanted to work with you guys, because that's what you guys always do. You're trying to give back to the community, and I want to try to give that back.
4: I apologize that Miss Esme is being so disrespectful, playing videos on the mic, not paying attention when I'm asking her to do stuff. I am so sorry about Miss Esme Russell, but it is okay. We love you, Miss Esme. But
5: she's ruffles right
4: now. So Project No Labels, Vin, you are the CEO of the Pasco chapter. What's your role with Project No Labels?
5: The director.
4: You're the director.
5: Claire Gleason is the CEO of Project No Labels. I am just the director, and I only carry it for Pasco County. I'm very grateful that I get the opportunity to do that. I was initially the director for Emerge New Growth Community, and we branched away from the Tampa Bay Presbytery, which, by the way, shout out to the Tampa Bay Presbytery because they are so loving, so open, and they let us go with loving and open arms, and they are still supportive of us. But we branched under Project No Labels with the clarity and understanding that we are in like a supplemental community for healing and growing from religious and cultural traumas. So Project No Labels really gives us freedom to be authentically ourselves and be safe and confident in that. And I'm very grateful to not just be the director, but also to be able to like branch my world, because I got connected with Project No Labels as Mr. Vinsuasion. So being Mr. Vinsuasion for y'all, and then y'all coming into the bigger picture of like, in my brain, it's like, let's save the world together. So I'm very grateful that my worlds are like coming together in not just my mission work, but also in my entertainment work. Like everything is finally like coming together.
4: I agree.
5: You know?
4: I kind of want to go ahead and change it to the models and ask them, how did they get involved into the mix?
5: Yeah, Jess, how did you get involved?
10: I used to work with Danielle, and she talked about her fashion show back then, and I didn't have the confidence to want to participate then. I always thought it was going to be me in a room full of beautiful women and being compared to them, and that's just not the case. We're not there to compete and compare. We're there to unify and collaborate. And
4: you were feeling bad about yourself.
5: Good catch. Good catch.
10: I actually sat in a room.
4: Gotta love live radio.
10: Sorry. instead of sitting there feeling bad about myself, I actually go there and I come out beaming, feeling sometimes the more confident than I've felt ever. So that's why I got involved.
5: Nice.
4: Yeah, I love that. And how did you get involved?
11: Well, so I'm T. I work behind the scenes. Danielle's my partner.
5: God, that's such an understatement. Hang on. Let me just pause that really quick. T is like the mastermind behind the scenes. Like Danielle is in the front and T is in the back. And they are both the masterminds of this experience. And this whole thing doesn't work unless they are like somewhere to be found for like every piece of information. So I'm sorry. Go ahead. There you go.
11: So yeah, she came, you know, with a vision and a dream. And I was like, well, let's make it happen. And we just pushed toward the same goal. I'm a doer. I'm not really one to be a thinker, I don't think, but you know,
4: I love that. I don't think, I just do.
11: I do
4: the same thing. And the reason why I say that is when we actually made a merch store like 3 years ago, and WMNF didn't realize until about a year and a half later after we made it, and they said, oh, you can't do that without our permission. And I'm like, well, I did, so sorry. And eventually they got approval and the merch store is back. But yeah, no, sometimes you just got to do things and think about the consequences later, as long as it doesn't hurt people.
5: Ask for forgiveness instead of permission.
4: Exactly. So the performers, how did you go ahead and choose that amazing list of people?
9: Honestly, it was from attending other shows, local shows in the area, like Prismatic. That was one of the most amazing shows that I had ever seen.
5: Shout out Daphne.
9: It really was. And shout out Daphne. We had gotten to see a lot of the performers happen right then and there, and that kind of just was like solidified it for me. And I also have had a couple, like Hazel, I have had her perform in our previous shows, so I knew I wanted to have her come back and just basically just kill it like how she did last time.
5: Because Selena was fire.
9: Yeah, she did a whole Selena performance.
5: Fire.
9: That was just,
5: it was phenomenal. Shout out Hazel.
9: Yes.
4: Yes, I love Hazel. She is absolutely amazing. I do have my own personal you know, story about Hazel. I went to Southern Nights when I was a young, misinformed twink a little bit. I actually went from one club to the next in a limo. I got into a limo with 13 other strangers, and I got into Southern Nights, and one of the people said that they were trying to drug me. And so I went up to Hazel because I knew of her as a performer, and I asked her, I think somebody's trying to drug me. Can you, like, you know, take a look out for me and make sure that I'm safe? And she did. She sat me down right next to her and her friends and made sure that I was taken care of until my roommate came and picked me up.
5: She's incredible. Amazing. She's a beautiful human being. She's a great human being.
4: Absolutely.
5: I have a video of Hazel straddling me on stage.
4: Oh, good. It's
5: a completely different angle.
4: So I want to go ahead and bring up a completely different topic. Something happened in Berlin this past, I think it was this weekend. There was an attack. Somebody rammed their car into a Berlin Pride event, and killed an individual and injured 20 others.
5: A van,
4: and he got out of the van and started attacking people with a machete as well.
5: Mm-hmm.
4: And so I kind of want to go ahead and get your guys' perspective on you know, the amount of terror attacks that have been happening on the community. And I want to see what your guys' safety aspect is about with this event.
11: You know, with everything changing today in the world, I've always called myself a paranoid person, even growing up, being Hispanic and growing up, you know, lesbian. I've always had to watch myself in every room. I had to make sure I looked down, especially when there was, like, women and children around. It was very tense.
4: Mm-hmm.
11: And just watching today's world and just how much more tense it feels just in some areas, it's uncomfortable. And just hearing about all this stuff, it sickens you.
5: Yeah,
11: it really does.
5: Absolutely.
11: Because all you want to do is you just want to be yourself. You want to be
5: and at a pride place.
11: Yeah, you just want to be able to
5: celebrate.
11: Yeah, you
5: want to
11: be able to express yourself freely, not even like whatever the stigma is that they think that we do. You know, it's just we're just trying to be ourselves and just live, and we can't even.
7: It's really nothing new, though.
5: Yeah. It's not.
7: I know that everybody's acting like this is, oh, this is the first time. It's always gone on. It's been going on for 50 years.
5: I think I'm sick of it.
7: We are sick of it, but. You know, for those of us from another generation, I can tell you this is not new. This
5: right.
7: is violence against the LGBTQ plus community is just continues. The only thing that's happening now that it's become more popular is for people in power to be okay with it and not try to defend it or, you know, just things happen and nobody says anything. Like, this story should be a bigger story. It should be all over the news. Everybody should be talking about it.
10: Agreed.
7: It's hardly being talked about.
5: Right.
7: It was talked about a little bit, and then boom, it's just not, you know, violence is violence. I don't care who it's perpetrated against, you know, and still.
5: I do also think that the people are starting to get tired with expecting our leaders to do things about it.
7: Yeah, and young people like this young lady here, she's, you know, she's experiencing it for the first time. I'm experiencing it again.
5: Yeah.
7: And again.
5: Right.
7: And again. And again,
5: right.
7: And again, for 50 years I've been experiencing it.
5: Mm-hmm.
7: Whether it's violence on the street, whether it's somebody getting snatched up in public or, you know, verbally assaulted. You know, people get verbally assaulted all the time. People feel that it's okay to just walk up to a perfect stranger and start screaming obscenities at them.
5: Right.
10: That's how it feels. It feels like we're going back in time.
7: Yeah, whether it be the color of their skin mm-hmm. or whether it be that you're LGBTQ and they just realize you're, you know, you're gay, whatever. It doesn't matter what it's for. You don't have the right to do that.
5: Right.
7: You know, leave people alone. Because I'm going to tell you something now. Something that I have noticed. Folks are starting to fight back.
10: Yeah, yeah.
5: Oh, it's the matching energy
7: era.
5: Yeah,
7: it's a matching. Yes. It is becoming that. And I'm just letting folks know. I'm not condoning it, but I'm just letting you know. If you don't want trouble, don't go after trouble. Create trouble.
5: Mm.
7: You know, it's like these people, they get out of their car and come up to your window banging on your glass. Girl, don't do that.
5: Mm-hmm.
7: Stay in your vehicle.
5: Yeah. Mm-hmm.
7: Do not get out of your car.
5: Yeah.
7: It's not a good idea.
5: Yeah.
7: Folks are getting scared. They're getting defensive. And people react, you know, different people react different ways. You may bang on my door and I may just say, shoo, go away. Mm-hmm. But there may be the guy behind me, you bang on his door, on his glass, on his window, mm-hmm. and he may pull his gun out. Mm-hmm. You know,
5: I feel like some people will disagree with me when I say this. However, I do believe there is a fine line to anarchy. Like, genuinely, if y'all are listening to this and y'all are out there, protect yourselves first. Protect yourselves first, protect your company first, and then do the job. Because there's a lot of people doing the job in different ways to make, like, to make the change. But, like, I don't think fighting fire with fire is the right way to go.
7: No, I don't. I agree with that. But unfortunately, people are just... They're tired. Haven't we said that earlier in the conversation?
5: Yeah.
7: People are very, very tired of being verbally attacked.
5: Yes, ma'am.
7: Physically attacked, verbally abused, publicly shamed, you know, for just wanting to live their life.
5: I mean, I don't have any room to talk, though.
7: Yeah.
5: I don't have any room to, I don't know if y'all feel this, but in my world, I live near Pasco County. I'm, like, on the edge of Pasco County in Pinellas. So in Pinellas County, where I know I'm potentially safe, but Pasco County is my neighbor, right? And I don't go out often. Like, I am very careful about when I go to the grocery store. And there's Chris knows this. There's protesters that know me in St. Pete that live in Pasco County. Like, they go to the Pride festivals in St. Pete and they know who I am. And I'll go to the grocery stores up there and I'm I'm recognized. Not for fundraise either. Well, I think it's fun to a certain extent. But, like, if I'm by myself, it's not as fun as, you know. But anyway, there's a genuine reality that's still very much existent to this day. And I don't know if y'all feel this way, but, like, I don't go out unless I really need to anymore.
7: Yeah.
5: You know what I mean? And you talk, and Esme, you talk about this bubble all the time, and I get so envious about it.
7: I've lived in the bubble my whole life, really, here in Tampa. Mm. You know, Tampa really, of course there's bad people here, like there's everywhere. Mm. But living here in Tampa, we live in a very diverse community. Mm. And people here, most people, you're going to find some that are just renegade, you know. They're out there. But most people in this community and our surrounding communities, they're just... They don't have a big deal with...
5: Just minding their own business.
7: Black person or a gay person or a trans... You know, everybody's minding their own business, shopping, doing whatever there is they need to do. Nobody gets in your way. Mm. You know what I mean? And I've lived in that bubble for a long time. And I'm spoiled living here. I know that there are places...
5: You do say that often.
7: I do feel that I'm very spoiled living in Tampa. Mm. I feel like when I go out, I just function so normally in the world and so effortlessly.
5: God, I envy you know? That. I and envy that. And do y'all feel that at all?
7: And I feel very safe here. Mm. You know, whether it be in Walmart or the Publix, I just feel like everybody waves at me. Everybody says hello. Everybody's nice. I just don't see the negativity. Mm. You know, like I said, there are those. There's a select few. But there are the select few. But for the most part, Tampeños or Tampeños, as I call them, right?
5: Yeah.
7: They're pretty cool people, you know?
5: Yeah.
7: And we've all been raised for generations around Italians, around Cubans, black people, gay people, old people, young people. Everybody's just kind of slapped up together and living their lives and just trying to do the best they can, right? So I do feel like I'm in a bubble. And then I drive out of Tampa, like I'll go to like Lakeland and I'll go, ooh, it's a little bit scary. It's not bad, but I feel a little bit
5: more. But it's different.
7: I don't need to be telling folks I'm a trans woman in this Walmart because they might not approve.
5: Right.
7: You know what I'm saying?
5: Right.
7: I might not get the same reaction. Like I say I'm a trans woman in Walmart here in Tampa. Everyone's like, oh, cool. Where do you work at?
5: Yeah, it's not the same in Pasco.
7: No, it's
5: not the same.
7: It's so different.
5: It is
7: very bad. It just happened to me the other day. This lady at Walmart, she said, all this time I thought you were just a loud Latino woman. I said, well, I am loud and I am Latina, but
5: you weren't wrong.
7: The woman part's kind of, you know, it's sketchy. Right. It could go either way.
5: But she, I did.
7: I said, thank you. She goes, I never knew. I would have never known.
5: I love that.
7: Do you do drag shows somewhere? Immediately she asked. And immediately I thought, I'm living in a bubble. Her reaction was fun. It was, oh my God, that's so... So now when I came in yesterday, I saw her again. Yes, I was coming out of the Subway sandwich inside of the Walmart. She goes, oh, you're my favorite customer now. Now I'm repeating, you know what I'm saying?
5: Yeah.
7: But I'm in that, you're right, it is a bubble. I say it all the time. We're in a bubble.
5: T, you mentioned before that you experienced that as a Latin person and as a as a lesbian.
11: Yeah.
5: This is a question, I guess, for the both of you, Danielle and T, since the partnership is here. Like, how do you experience life now? Like, are you... Lex said something last night during our bingo, and she was like, she saw three gay people holding hands down in St. Pete. Like, how do y'all feel when you hold hands in public, you know? Do you hold hands in public? I mean, we do, but it's
11: a mindless thing that we do. I mean, we don't really think about it.
7: Yeah, if you think about it, it's not going to be good. Just do it.
5: Right? Yeah.
11: But
5: I love that.
11: I'll be lying if I said when we're with, you know, certain people or in a certain area, we kind of tend to don't do those things.
7: Depending on what area that we're in.
9: Because we do live in St. Pete, and we do live in a more diverse kind of, you know, area and more accepting area. Like Esme was talking about, I kind of feel like that bubble too.
7: Safe.
9: I feel safe. I feel because
5: Saint
9: I
5: Pete
9: have,
5: is like that,
9: you
5: yeah.
9: know, because St. Pete's very much like that. Now, if I was to travel out more toward up north, let's say Citrus County, I might keep separate a little bit.
7: You know,
9: we
7: you're
9: might not
7: safe.
9: Hold hands. We might not, yeah. you know,
11: be as affectionate in public,
9: yeah. you know, around certain areas, because we know that they are not as of...
7: You know you're safe when you can be yourself.
9: Yes, right. correct.
5: Yeah.
9: Correct.
7: You know, and you don't think about it.
5: Right.
7: And you don't think about it. You don't think, you're like, when that lady asked me, what do you do? I said, I do drag. She goes, where do you work at? You know, she was all excited about that I did drag. I felt...
5: She was going to come see you.
7: Yeah, absolutely she will. She said yesterday, do you work tonight? Do you know? I said, girl, no. It's a Monday night. I don't work on a Monday.
5: I'm grocery shopping.
7: You know, but I do. I feel safe. And I love Tampa for that.
9: Yes.
7: And I love my parents for migrating to this country, you know, to live in this city of all cities, you know. But Cuban people were migrating here in the 50s and the 60s and the 70s. You know, there was a big migration for the cigar makers and all that.
5: Oh, yeah.
7: So there was a big migration to, you know, Cuban people would come here. So I was very fortunate to
11: be
7: raised.
11: Same for Puerto Ricans in the 70s,
7: too. Yeah, I feel very safe here and very blessed to be part of this environment and to be an American in this city.
5: Right.
7: Because there are cities where it's not that I wouldn't be proud to be an American, but I'd be scared to be one.
5: Right, yeah. No, I hear that.
9: Right? Exactly. Being proud and being scared.
7: Yeah. Yes. Sometimes you're scared. You just don't know how people are going to treat you.
5: I hear that.
7: I just wish everybody would treat everybody with love and respect and honor everybody's humanity.
9: Right.
7: If you don't understand how somebody is living their life, if you don't get it, if they got too many tattoos or they got earrings in places you don't know, whatever, just leave them alone.
5: Yeah.
7: I can't say it enough. Leave folks alone.
5: I want to circle this back really quick to the people that were affected by what happened in Berlin. We love you. We see you. If you are in search of mental health support, please reach out to www.projectnolabels.org. We have the Dear Self, You Are Worth It program that supports that. And safety is something that you don't have to wonder if you deserve. You already do. We love you. We see you. And we're very sorry that this happened. And, you know, we
7: want to make the whole world a bubble.
5: We do. We genuinely do. Oh, that's the perfect thing to say.
4: I just don't understand why people would spend so much time devoted to hating another group of people.
5: I don't think that's something we're ever going to understand.
4: So as an individual, I mean, I think, you know, I don't think God is going to, if I die tomorrow, I don't think God's going to look at me and be like, oh, you didn't worship me enough. Oh, you made lives better. That's all that matters.
5: But people believe that, though.
4: People really believe
5: in purgatory, and people believe in the judgment day. Yeah. You know what I mean?
7: They should believe in treating their fellow man in more kindness.
5: Right.
4: Absolutely.
7: And to have more compassion and more empathy towards other people, and to stop being so darn judgmental.
5: Right.
7: Because that's a big problem in all faiths. It's so judgmental.
5: Right.
7: You know?
5: Yeah.
7: God doesn't need assistance.
5: Right.
7: The root is supposed to be love.
5: The root is supposed to be love.
7: Or as I say, she got this.
5: She got this.
7: I say, God's
9: a woman.
7: God is definitely a female.
5: Yeah.
7: The power of creation is feminine. The only creatures that can do it are women.
9: Right.
7: It makes perfect sense that God is female. Mm-hmm. 100% I believe that.
5: Yeah.
7: Somebody added that beard on, but I think she got electrolysis.
9: PCOS.
7: I really do.
5: I think there's misogyny in religion, too.
7: She might be one of those ladies that gets beard.
9: Exactly.
7: Yeah. I don't believe it. I really believe it. God is female. I really do. The power of creation is feminine.
5: Yeah.
7: Well, it's not masculine.
11: Y'all might love this. So I don't know if it's Hindu or some type of a...
7: Oh, I know the Hindus have goddesses. Well, I know the Hindus
11: but they,
7: do.
11: They believe that God is both.
5: I do believe in a way that God is trans.
7: I can accept that. Yeah, of course. Well, God, the Bible says God made humanity in his image, right? Yeah.
5: Yes.
7: And, you know.
9: And you have man and woman.
7: Hello. Man and woman.
5: Yeah. How do you exist?
7: How would he know? How would he know about women if he wouldn't have the abilities within himself?
5: Right.
7: And funny thing that he gave the woman the power of creation.
9: Right.
5: Mm-hmm. I'm glad you mentioned that, too.
7: Yeah.
4: Well, let's go ahead and throw it over to Claire Leeson from Project No Labels for some LGBTQIA plus news, then over to our community calendar, Joe on the Go. We'll be right back.
12: I'm Claire Leeson from Project No Labels, and this is your LGBTQ plus news from around the country and right here in Tampa Bay. In international news, from the BBC. German police say they have shot and killed the man suspected of carrying out what authorities are calling an Islamist terror attack during Berlin Pride. Police say 21-year-old Abdul Balout, a German citizen of Lebanese heritage, was killed after rushing officers with a knife in the Berlin borough of Spandau, bringing an end to a large-scale manhunt. Authorities say the attack began Saturday evening when a white van drove into a crowd near Tiergarten Park, killing one woman and injuring at least 29 others. Police also say several people were injured in a subsequent stabbing attack. The attack occurred during Berlin's Christopher Street Day celebration, one of Europe's largest pride events, which commemorates the 1969 Stonewall Uprising in New York City. In Tampa Bay, from WMNF, the Big Gay Radio Show has received 8 nominations across 7 categories in this year's Creative Loafing Tampa Best of the Bay Awards. 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In national news, from the Washington Blade, the U.S. House of Representatives rejected an amendment to the National Defense Authorization Act that would have permanently codified a ban on transgender military service members. The amendment, introduced by Representative Lauren Boebert of Colorado, failed in a bipartisan 212-217 vote. However, 2 other amendments proposed by Representative Nancy Mace of South Carolina were approved. One would prohibit TRICARE from covering certain gender-related medical care, passing 219-208. The second would prohibit transgender girls from participating in girls' sports at Department of Defense schools, passing 221-203. Both measures remain part of the broader defense authorization process. And finally, in Pennsylvania, from LGBTQ Nation. Governor Josh Shapiro has signed legislation eliminating enhanced criminal penalties for people living with HIV. The new law removes HIV-specific sentencing enhancement that previously allowed someone charged with offenses such as prostitution to face felony charges and up to 7 years in prison solely because they were HIV positive, regardless of whether transmission was possible. Supporters say the change modernizes Pennsylvania law and reflects current medical science. While Congress removed federal incentives for HIV criminalization more than 2 decades ago, the Movement Advancement Project reports that 26 states still have laws criminalizing HIV transmission or perceived exposure, and advocates have long argued those laws are outdated and ineffective. Please remember to stay safe and treat yourself and others with kindness. This has been your LGBTQ plus news for the Big Gay Radio Show. I'm Claire Leeson on 88.5 WMNF Tampa.
13: Hey, hey, Tampa Bay. It's Joanna Grosso with Joe on the Go Tampa Bay, your weekly guide to what's happening around the area. And here's what's coming up. 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Expect nationally touring comedians and local favorites bringing smart jokes, dark humor, and alternative perspectives to an LGBTQ plus friendly space. 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
4: 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This is the episode of Testicle Difficulties. Why don't understand? Esme, Vin, welcome back, everybody.
15: You're doing great.
7: We've had so many. We have had so many testicle difficulties today.
4: Dude, I am not understanding this.
7: Remember that in the gay world, that is part of our life, is having testicle difficulties.
5: And how we roll with the punches.
7: And how we roll with the punches.
5: That's been the theme for Chris in the last 24 hours, actually. Yeah.
7: So I got to share with you guys what I've been going through. So, because everybody's probably wondering, why was she gone 2 weeks? I should share it, right?
9: Yes.
7: So my mom is 89 years old, and you know, she gets vertigo, and she fell and she cracked her, she has a hairline fracture in her pelvis. So we got scared. We took her to St. Joseph and she was there for a few days, and then we brought her home. So, you know, then she fell again.
5: Oh, I didn't know it was twice.
7: Yes, because she's very stubborn. So the second time was the second week. So 1 week it was because she fell and I was in the hospital with her taking care of her. And then the second week she fell again and I was back in the hospital again. I'm thinking, man, this is going to be going on. But now she's doing really, really good.
5: That's good.
9: That's good.
7: So she's eating and she's walking.
9: Nice.
7: So, and the pain has subsided. I'm going to say she subsided about 70% less pain than she had.
5: Is she behaving?
7: Yeah, it's not a break. It's not a break. It's a hairline fracture. So, but she's doing good. She's walking around and everything now. She's using a walker every now and then for stability because she gets a little nervous. Mm. You know, it's her age.
5: But even the smallest things make the biggest pains.
7: She only weighs like 93 pounds.
5: Oh,
7: so
5: my gosh.
7: I know, she's tiny. You know, Cuban women are very little.
5: Yeah.
7: You know, so they're tiny little people are not, you know. So, but anyway, she's doing really good, and I didn't want anybody to think that it was about me or that something really, really bad had happened. I mean, it wasn't a life and death situation, but you know, it's your mom. So
5: it's your mom.
7: Yeah. So I had to help her with her bathing and all that, you know. She won't let my brother bathe her because he says that my brother is not a woman. Which
5: privileges.
7: I can't. It's so funny. And the nurse, which by the way, the nurse knew in the hospital that I was trans, and she says, your mother won't let me bathe her. She says, my daughter. She said, didn't you tell me you were transgender? I said, I am, but I've lived as a woman for so long, my mother's starting to believe that I really am a woman.
5: I love this.
7: So I actually bathed my mother before, you know, but she's just so cute. She won't let anybody. She told my brother goes, I'll bathe you. And she goes, I am not letting you touch me naked. Only your sister can bathe me.
4: So my question to you, you actually made a post a couple days ago about how your mother doesn't remember you as a...
7: She was having a dementia dysphoria moment where she forgets. And she looks at me and she says, why haven't you ever had children? Out of the blue. And I said, I just thought to myself, I know she can't be talking to me. I was looking around the room. My brother wasn't in the room. So I said, oh, it's because, you know, I'm very busy and I have a career and I don't have a lot of time. And she said, that's very odd for you to have lived your whole life and never have had children. And I'm thinking, good Lord, how do I explain to her that I don't got a vagina? How do you explain to her? I guess she had forgotten, you know. So she said, she looks at the TV and she looks back at me and she goes, you know, I don't remember you as a little girl. I'm thinking to myself, well, that's because I wasn't a little girl. You know, I'm thinking in my head, right? But it's just weird. Then the next day she was fine. She remembered again, you know?
5: Yeah.
7: But it's just, she had a moment. So
5: can I ask you why you didn't?
7: Because when you, when a person has that level of dementia, which is, she's very slight dementia right now.
5: It's, we're not, like in her world, huh?
7: We're in her world. And that. You don't want to upset them. Of you don't want to aggravate them. Mm-hmm. You just want to kind of go with the flow.
5: Right.
7: Do you know what I'm saying? Like when she asked for my dad passed away 3 years ago. Sometimes she asked for him. Okay, he'll be here later.
5: Gotcha. He's not
4: here. The computer lives.
7: Yeah, I don't, I try not to, you don't want to upset them.
5: I hear that.
7: You know what I mean? Because they get anxiety.
9: And it's almost like a sleepwalker in a sense. You know, you don't want to wake somebody up in the middle of their dream, you know?
7: Correct, because at that level, they do come in and out of it.
5: Like, I hear that.
7: Like today, if you were to ask, is Esme male or female? She would tell you, Esme is not female. She would know. You know what I mean?
5: Gotcha.
7: So, but...
5: I've not had a personal experience.
7: I've got a great, cool family.
5: Thank you for that insight.
7: You know, it just, I'm just, again, I live in a bubble. Even at home, I've lived in a bubble. Mm. You know, I was normalized since I was 14 years old. Mm. You know, they didn't get it, but they got me. They loved me so much that they accepted me and just treated me like a girl, and that was it.
5: And
7: I've had a great life because of them, and because, obviously, because of this great city that I live in.
4: Well, it just goes to show that you need a supportive family, even if they don't understand 100%, as long as you are supportive, that gets you succeeding.
7: Yeah. My father used to say, I don't know why you're dressing up like a clown. That's what he used to say to me. But you're the best clown I've ever seen.
5: Oh my
9: gosh. Well,
7: and you know, my dad had a third grade education. You know, this was like a scholar. He didn't go to school. He didn't go to the university. I studied. My dad didn't study, you know, but he had common sense.
5: Right.
7: That love was unconditional.
5: Right.
7: And you know, my mom too. My mom's been a great mom, you know.
5: Mm.
7: But my mom's a little more feisty than my father. My father was low energy. My dad is low energy. My mom is high energy.
5: Just a kind reminder that love is that basic.
10: Yeah.
5: You know?
7: Yeah, you don't have to understand somebody.
5: You don't have to understand it.
7: To love them.
5: There's not depth to that. It's just that simple.
7: Yeah, my dad always used to say, I never did understand why you lived as a woman, but I loved you so much that it didn't matter.
5: Mm-hmm.
7: And he'd always tell me, because I asked him when he was about 85 years old, I said, did I disappoint you? Did I let you down? He said, you never let me down because I loved you so much. Even if you had let me down, it wouldn't have mattered.
5: Mm.
7: My dad loved me unconditionally. And that's hard to find in this world.
5: It is.
7: He did tell me once when I was 12 years old, nobody is ever going to love you the way that I love you. And I thought he was just saying it because he was my dad.
5: Yeah.
7: But you know what? He was 100% right.
5: Yeah.
4: You know,
7: I've never been loved like that.
4: I don't know if you remember this episode of Wendy Williams, but there was a episode where she was late in traffic and she was about to like miss her show. And she came in there in her, what she described as street clothes. And I feel like I'm in my street clothes right now. I am in my cluttered Wendy Williams era right now. But let's go ahead and talk about some stuff. Best of the Bay.
7: The Best of the Bay was really good.
4: What? What do you mean, best? What are you talking about? Esme, you were nominated.
7: I know.
4: For Best of the Bay. So was I.
7: Yeah.
4: So was the show.
7: Yeah.
4: So was Ink and Lace.
7: I think again, trans people, we get freaked out when we see our name. Like I'm literally right under Dennis Phillips, and I thought, in what world? And then under Drew Garabo.
4: Mm-hmm.
7: I mean, what world would my name be under Drew Garabo, one of the best broadcasters in the... And
4: well, I know he wants you to be under him.
7: I love Drew. Drew's a great
4: guy. There's some tea right there, my friends.
7: Drew is a great guy, let me tell you. I love him. I'm so supportive of him. And he's my favorite radio guy, my favorite. There's nobody better than him. But that voice is liquid gold, man.
4: Mm-hmm.
7: I could listen to him 24 hours a day, just talk.
4: Yeah.
7: Oh, my gosh. But, yeah, very excited about that, Chris. Very proud of you and your nominations. And
5: come on, Big Gay Radio.
4: Yes. I'm so happy that the Big Gay Radio show was recognized.
7: It's very nice.
4: We get recognized every year a little bit. And it's nice. It's fun and it's humbling. To be, you know, recognized among all those amazing broadcasters. But, you know, I think that there's so many other amazing broadcasters that just don't get recognized. And I think that
7: you know how many there are in this city alone?
4: Yeah. Yeah.
7: I mean, we would lose count, hundreds and hundreds and hundreds of
5: them.
4: Mm-hmm.
7: All over the city. Great, great, great broadcasters,
5: mm-hmm.
7: you know, that are equally as not better than us.
5: Mm-hmm.
7: So to be recognized by our peers is very nice. And
4: there's a ton of other WMNF hosts and shows that are also nominated. And I really want to, you know, highlight the fact that, you know, WMNF is very well represented in there.
7: Yeah, it's very nice. It's very humbling and... you feel very nice. And
5: congratulations, yeah,
7: you,
5: everybody.
7: You want to hug yourself and you want to hug everybody else too, you know?
5: Yeah.
7: I cried when I saw it because I thought, wow, I was going through a really rough time that week, that whole week. And when Chris sent me that, I thought I was dreaming when I saw it. I went, what?
5: Yeah.
7: And then he went, no, there's more. And he kept sending me stuff. I was like, what? How many did we get?
4: We got 8 total nominations over 7 categories.
7: Crazy. Yeah. Come on.
4: Like,
7: listen,
4: yeah.
7: if I had a male ego, I got to have one in there somewhere. It's quite feels really good right now.
4: Yeah. I mean, it's hard to say thank you. And actually, that was one of the first things that my theater teacher actually taught me when I was in high school was that, you know, you got to learn to say thanks. And so thank you to everybody who nominated. Yeah. And honestly, you know, we don't get paid for this. We don't.
7: Yeah.
4: And so being up against people who have a budget and a lot of money and the ability to make things happen that at their disposal because they have salespeople that can just go ahead and conjure up whatever they need. I'm very happy for everybody who on WMNF who got nominated because everybody here is voluntary except for you know some of the staff who like has other hats that they go ahead and wear.
7: Yeah.
4: But yeah, no, I'm truly appreciative. A little bit of sad radio news. You know, Ann Kelly is retiring.
7: I know. Well, you know, she's been doing this a long time. Maybe she wants to take a break.
4: She has a 38-year career with Cox Media Group.
5: Wow. That's
4: 38
5: That's
4: years
5: time.
4: On air is absolutely insane. And, you know, I loved Ann Kelly when I worked at Cox Media Group. She's one of those broadcasters that would actually recognize the lower levels of the radio station. Because I was in promo, so I was literally the lowest rung on the totem pole. And she still cared about me. She posted about me during Pride. She posted a picture
15: awesome.
4: Of me.
15: Yeah.
4: And my heart fluttered. I was like so happy. She's like, happy Pride. I'm like, yay! Thanks, Anne. Love you.
5: You're seen.
4: But yeah, no, I just want to send our love to Ann Kelly. She's such an amazing person.
7: I got to do an can I do this update on this?
4: Sure, as long as it's not inappropriate.
7: No, it's not a bad. It's just so on December on March the 6th of this year, 2026 in Gainesville, Georgia, there was a prank with an 18-year-old student and a 40-year-old math teacher and coach, Jason Hughes. What happened was it was an accident. The students decided collectively to TP his house for April Fool's. So they went out there and tried to TP his house. They kind of was a pre-April Fool's joke, you know? So they went out and they TP'd his house. One of the students told the teacher, listen, we're going to do that tomorrow morning, right before you go to school. So the teacher was expecting them to arrive. So the teacher waited for the kids to come with their cars and pull up, and they started TP'ing the house. And then while they were TP'ing the house, he told his wife, I'm going to go out there and scare them. You know, part of the joke, because he knew they were coming. He's a favorite teacher. The students loved him. It was a wonderful relationship with everyone. So while his wife and their children were looking out the front window of the living room, the teacher, he ran out onto the street and he tripped on the sidewalk and fell onto the street. And the 18-year-old kid that was driving the lead car ran over him and killed him. So he got
5: a pure accident.
7: It was a pure accident. And the thing is that they got arrested. They got charged with manslaughter, vehicular manslaughter, yada, yada, yada, careless driving, a bunch of stuff.
4: Yeah.
7: Well, her family, the wife and the children, went to court and spoke for them. Said, no, no, no. Please take the charges away. They begged the prosecutor. They begged the prosecutor didn't want to do it. His family begged also, don't charge them, you know, don't charge the student. Well, the judge finally got tired and said, yep, dropped all the charges.
5: That's amazing.
7: So,
5: yeah,
7: so everybody goes home.
5: How dare that prosecutor?
7: I know. Because it was on the fence there. It was irresponsible. But the teacher was in on it.
15: That's true, but I mean,
7: it was an accident. Yeah. Nobody wanted to kill that man.
15: Right. And he
7: was begging for his freedom in court. And, you know, I get it. But anyway, all the charges are dropped. Everybody goes home.
5: That's a good update.
15: Yeah, it is a good update.
7: Sad the teacher lost his life. A beloved 40-year-old man with a family, but... But anyway, I just wanted to
5: And the family understood.
7: Yeah. And the family did understand.
4: Mm. Well, the girlies are fighting over in St. Petersburg. St. Pete Mayor Ken Welch is calling on mayoral opponent Charlie Crist to publicly denounce affair rumors spread by Florida Politics publisher Peter Schorsch, saying that the claims are false and he crossed the line. I'm thinking about margaritas over here.
7: Or a Cuba Libre, which I was a little lime.
4: You're going to go see me at Mr. D's later. Welch says Schorsch, who's married to Chris campaign chair Michelle Todd Schorsch, posted and later deleted comments on Facebook accusing Welch of having an affair with a former staffer. In a video, Welch said Chris should condemn this lie, arguing Schorsch is closely tied to Chris campaign and recently introduced him at a campaign event. The article from Creative Loafing noted that Chris' political campaign has paid more than $24,000 to Florida Politics' parent company, while Michelle Todd Schwartz's consulting firm has nearly received $140,000 from Chris PAC. Peter Schorsch acknowledged making and deleting the post, saying he removed it as a courtesy after being asked to help lower tensions in the race, but defended his criticism of Welch and accused the mayor of trying to intimidate a journalist. I would like to get your guys' opinion. What's the tea on your... I think that if you're going to go ahead and accuse somebody of an affair, you better have some really good proof and put it out there.
10: Where's the receipts?
4: Where's the receipts? And going ahead and falling back on it.
7: So who's making the affair accusation?
4: Peter Schorsch.
7: Is accusing...
4: Mayor Welch of having an affair with a staffer.
7: Oh, wow.
11: And there's video proof?
4: No, there's no... it doesn't show us any proof as far as I know. It's just a post that was made by him.
9: So just hearsay then.
4: Pretty much. Well, I honestly was going
11: to
4: go ahead
11: and... I think
4: we
11: need to get down to bigger issues. I mean, sure, affairs are good to talk about, hot topics, sure, but I mean, are you going to do anything to the city? Are we going to get like actual funding for things that we need?
4: Exactly. Period. And now he's over here making AI. Charlie Crist is making AI generated ads attacking Ken Welch. So you can pay Peter Schorsch $24,000 and his wife $140,000, but you can't afford a graphic designer and a freaking goddamn video editor.
11: I'm pretty sure they're the one trying to get the data center over here, aren't they?
4: Pretty much. Probably. Yeah. I don't know. Allegedly.
9: Oh my God.
4: Allegedly. Allegedly.
7: I think that these people are just playing with fire. You know, you can get sued for slander.
4: Mm-hmm.
7: Okay. So the fact that he responded so quickly and said, okay, show me the evidence. Prove it.
5: Yeah.
7: You know, listen, when you're cheating, you don't ask for proof.
5: Exactly.
7: You know, my guess is the man is not cheating.
11: Takeaway is our presidency.
7: Yeah, you better be real. Yeah, well, the president is a perfect example. He gets accused of all kinds of things all the time, mm-hmm. and he never sues them. Because the reason he can't sue is because in court, there's something called discovery. Every lawyer knows what that is.
9: And
7: every lawyer listening to my voice right now is smiling ear to ear. Discovery is this beautiful thing that if I decide to sue you, you know, then things are going to come out to light.
5: Yeah.
7: And maybe you don't want those things to come out to light. Things that I'm hiding.
5: Yeah.
7: See what I mean? Because I'm going to have to bring the evidence.
5: Exactly. Mm-hmm.
7: So.
4: Our friend Bubba sent us a text message. If you want to go ahead and send us a message, 813-433-0885, or send us an email at dj@wmnf.org. He mentioned that Schorsch isn't a real journalist, according to him. He's pay to play in his Florida Politics website. And that is actually something that is noted in the Creative Loafing article. Whether or not that's something you want to go ahead and make that decision, that's up to you. But honestly, this is scandalous. I don't like the fact that, you know, we have our mayoral candidates going ahead and saying, oh, this person or somebody closely associated with a mayoral candidate. Sorry, I should be more specific. I apologize. Making a statement like this.
11: Right.
7: Yeah.
5: I'm going to say something about Mayor Ken Welch because I'm very grateful to have a good, like, understanding, like a fair relationship with him. Like, I'm very grateful that we know each other by name. You know what I'm saying? And I am grateful for the moments that I have had with Mayor Welch where I have spoken to him and I know that he has heard me and he has listened. So I will say, regardless of what's happening out there, I'm trusting my experiences and I'm trusting the understanding that I have. And I know that this is a man that will listen to the things that I bring to his table if I so choose to challenge it.
7: I'm going to be very honest with you. I know this is going to sound old school. Maybe it is or not. But if somebody is having an affair, which I do not believe that he is, but if they are, that's between him and his wife.
5: That's exactly. Yeah. You know exactly.
7: I'm not concerned about what he's doing in the privacy of his life. I'm more concerned about how he's going to run the city. Mm-hmm. And if he's getting the job done, you know, it's like the same thing with Bill Clinton, all that scandal. I really wasn't worried about all that because the economy was blooming when Bill Clinton was in office. I remember how everything was going so good. Mm-hmm. I was like praying they wouldn't take him out of office because I'm thinking, well, if this man has an affair, then the one that needs to be mad is not me, it's Hillary. Do you know what I'm saying?
5: Exactly.
7: He's not cheating on me.
5: Exactly.
7: He's not cheating on me, you know.
5: I can understand. I was taught in business when I was growing up that if you meet someone and they lie to the person they lay in bed with, then what would they lie to you about?
7: Well, you know, sometimes that's true, but sometimes, I don't know, with men, you know.
5: Yeah, I agree. I believe a lot of these things are like...
7: I roll my eyes when it comes to sexual...
5: and not making great decisions,
7: I know some great men that are... pretty wild.
5: That don't make good decisions.
7: Sexual decisions.
5: Now, I'm not saying...
7: But they're great men.
5: Yes.
7: But they're great men, though.
5: Yeah, that's so specific. Sexual decisions.
7: And he's
5: now,
7: not... And
5: I want to make clear that this is not...
7: And he's not sleeping with kids.
5: Right.
7: Now, if there was children involved, now that's a horse of a different color, like they say in The Wizard of Oz.
5: To be clear.
7: Yeah.
5: This is not to say we are accusing... That we don't believe any of this.
7: I believe the fact that he responded so quickly and said, show me the proof.
5: Exactly. That's what tells me confidence. Show me the money,
7: honey.
5: Exactly. Yeah.
7: So I believe him. I do believe the mayor. I do. But I'm just saying, if it was, let's say, I'm just saying supposition.
5: Of course.
7: Let's say that it was true.
5: Of course. I don't care. Right.
7: I don't care. Is the city being run well?
5: Yeah.
7: Are people eating?
5: Are things getting...
7: Eating? Is the infrastructure...
5: Exactly.
7: Is the infrastructure being taken care of?
5: Right.
7: You know what I mean? Do I have hot and cold running water?
5: Yeah.
7: Is my electricity shut off when the hurricanes hit or does it stay on?
5: Right.
7: Because those are things
11: I... have emergency funding? You
7: yeah,
11: know,
7: like... those are things I worry about. Not who they sleep with. I don't care.
5: Right.
7: It's none of my business.
5: Right.
7: Let his wife deal with that.
5: Right.
7: You know?
4: Yeah, I completely agree. I wish I wish people would go ahead and just stop that kind of stuff. I hate the attacking politics. I was talking to Brant Robinson when I worked at iHeart, and I think I talked about this a little bit ago. What is he going to do to not be one of those attack politicians? Because he's currently going against Anna Paulina Luna, who is very much an attack politician, attacking trans people, attacking gay people, attacking every other person.
5: Seeing her posters make me crazy.
7: She can attack me all she wants. I'm still going to dress up like a woman.
5: I'm still going to be like this.
7: I'm not going to stop. I'm not going to stop because she don't like me. I'm just telling you. So she can be mad all she wants.
11: I think that gives me more motivation, actually.
7: I'm still going
5: to put... It would make her very uncomfortable if I dressed up as a woman.
7: It would make her very uncomfortable if I dressed up like a man with these big boobs.
5: That's valid.
11: Well, again, and these are the same people that want, you know, people who were born or signed at, you know, women or men at birth to go back into the same bathrooms. Like, they're already in transition. Like, why would you do that to them? You're putting people at harm.
7: Yeah.
5: Okay, but even before
16: the bathroom.
11: Yeah.
5: Even before I started HRT, I was already being told as like a lesbian that I look too much like a boy. Like, I would go into women's locker rooms and be told that I need to leave.
11: Mm-hmm.
5: So like, where do you want me?
11: Yeah. I'm a girl. Like, I just gotta...
5: Right.
4: See, this is...
11: I don't know what else I have to do.
4: Exactly, Danielle. I was just about to say, I usually just use the handicap bathrooms and, like, the family restrooms. I don't like using the men's room anymore. It's nasty in there. I use
7: the handicap stall in the regular bathroom.
11: Yeah.
7: And the reason that I do is because I think that what I have is kind of like a handicap.
9: If you look, it actually says male and female.
7: So what does it really make a difference? I always go to handicap stall. That's what I always do.
5: In the women's restroom.
7: In the women's restroom, I use a handicap.
4: They're usually cleaner,
7: can I tell you why I really use a handicap stall? is because the handicap stall is wider and my boobs and my butt are so wide that I always end up like,
16: the little stalls.
7: Those little stalls. I feel like my hips are hitting the walls.
9: Look, see, I don't have
4: well, we are at the end of our episode, so where can people find more information about Ink and Lace real quick?
9: You can find more information on Facebook, on Instagram at ink.lace.22. Facebook is Ink and Lace, the fashion event.
4: Well, we're going to talk with you guys more about Ink and Lace and all the stories behind it and all the different teas on hopefully less testicle difficulties after show, which is on all streaming platforms at 5 p.m. I just want to let you know, if you haven't heard it already, you are loved, you are appreciated, and we truly thank you for all of the support of the Big Gay Radio Show. We hope you have a wonderful rest of your evening. We'll see you next time. We hope you have a wonderful night.
7: Love Bye. You.

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You're listening to Wide Awake America. I'm your host, Nadine Smith. Our guest today is Peter Pomerantsev, a brilliant author and researcher who spent years analyzing

0: modern propaganda works and why fact-checking alone can't counter it. Peter's latest book, How to Win an Information War, explores Sefton Delmer's psychological warfare against the Nazis in World War II. Peter was born in Ukraine, grew up in England, spent nearly a decade in Moscow as a journalist, where he witnessed firsthand the rise of authoritarianism. He now works on exposing Russian war crimes through the Reckoning Project and continues to write about the weaponization of information in a world increasingly shaped by conspiracy theories and propaganda. Peter, welcome to the show.
1: Hi, how you doing?
0: First of all, I'm eager to talk about the books, but before we get there, help me understand how you came to occupy the particular role that you have in this moment, similar to the main character in your latest book, the confluence of geography and background that allowed you to see what I think it may be difficult for many people to understand is actual warfare.
1: Yeah, you're quite right. It was really an accident. I spent a decade in Russia right after university and worked in entertainment TV there. These were the early 2000s when Moscow was booming and lots of sort of Western companies were making entertainment formats there. But as I worked there, I saw close up the birth of this new propaganda model that was being piloted by Putin, and which really forms the foundation of a lot of authoritarian states. It's a mixture of corruption and propaganda. That's what it's really about. It's not really about ideology anymore. And then I saw that sort of developing, and I saw this new type of authoritarianism growing. And then I saw it, just as I was leaving, I left in 2010, I saw it spread its wings and look to be used as a foreign policy weapon, which we saw in the war against Georgia, but of course, most strikingly in the initial invasion of Ukraine in 2014, and then the interference in the US election, and the rest of the story is well known. So I saw it evolve, and my first book was about how it was growing internally, and both the technology of it, the techniques, but more important, the political psychology, which is informed by a deep nihilism, and it's a propaganda whose aim is to confuse to the point where you don't know what's true and what's not, to rubbish the idea of truth in many ways, and in that kind of murk, that cynical, corrupt mindset. So we need authoritarianism. We need a strong man to guide us through this. That's very simply the formula, to really take it down to something very basic. And then seeing that kind of like exported or imitated or just emerge out of a similar set of circumstances across the world. My second book looked at how these tactics were growing everywhere, in the Philippines, in Latin America, in the Middle East, and inside democracies as well. That was really quite stunning to see tactics that I'd seen in dictatorships really take hold inside democracies. And now we just live in that world, which I saw developing in Russia in the early 2000s. So you're right, it's an accident and fortuitous from a storytelling point of view that I was working in TV. So I got to see it close up. My background is in media. I work at universities now, but I study propaganda and ways to fight it. So I'm still studying that, which I was in the middle of. And it was remarkable. I wrote my first book, Nothing is True and Everything is Possible, about Russia. And it's been over a decade since it's come out. And I still get people saying, oh, wow, this kind of describes so well what's going on in Argentina, America, Mexico, whatever. I get people writing to me across the world saying how many echoes they find.
0: I'm going to add me to the list of people who say that, because rereading your book, Nothing is True, Everything is Possible, I realized what felt similar about your description of Russia in the 1990s and Florida today. Florida's governor has appointed most of the members of the Florida Supreme Court. Mm-hmm. So there's a lawlessness that comes with having that level of control. There's a supermajority after 30 years of basically 30 years of Republicans. There's now a supermajority. So accountability of any sort is thrown out the window. But we see everything happening, from the weaponization of state agencies, eliminating health data, refusing to work with or even speak with federal officials, putting his buddies in positions at universities as presidents, and dismantling public education, removing elected officials. They removed a state attorney. And even though he won the case that said, the governor wasn't authorized to do that, there's no mechanism for reinstatement. So the guy has to run again.
1: So tell me about that, because right now, I'm as you mentioned, I'm co-host of a podcast from The Atlantic called Autocracy in America. When we look at the parallels between what happens in autocracies abroad and what is like developing here or the risks in America. But tell me about this last instance. I find this fascinating because our latest episode is actually about the courts. And one of the revelations for me, and again, as you can tell, I'm a foreigner, so maybe I'm naive, was when I actually talked to a former Supreme Court judge, Justice Breyer, and several other experts. What stunned me was them saying that basically people follow, he's talking about the Supreme Court's decision, because they follow the Supreme Court's decision. It's a norm. And the Supreme Court historically has always adapted to society to make sure it's not out of step. So what I've always thought about these kind of almost law is almost like physics. Like it does things because it has some sort of absolute authority to execute. It's not. It's just exactly as you said, the court can find something was wrong and then it can just be ignored.
0: And there's precedent in the United States, I think, under President Jackson.
1: Exactly. Yes. Justice Breyer talked about that.
0: Yeah. And so I think that the part of what we are dealing with is not only the destruction of truth or everything's a lie, therefore you can believe anything. It is also the destruction of norms in a country that is so invested in normalcy bias.
1: Yeah.
0: We don't want to believe that we are hearing what we're hearing or seeing what we're seeing. So we just keep shifting the frame of what is normal to accommodate increasingly extreme things. I don't know who coined the phrase sane washing Trump.
1: Yeah.
0: And I think that it's true, not simply as a function of being an enabler, but as a function of not knowing how to report or to communicate or to storytell when somebody is so far out of the norm that they have a reaction that is, let us make him more normal and her less normal in order to keep the narrative that we're sharing with America in a framework that we recognize. And so I think that's a function of disinformation, that it so wrecks our ability to reset to what is normal, that things happen suddenly and then they're assimilated into our consciousness. So we have a university called New College, respected liberal arts college, I think at one point had the highest number of national merit scholars and very progressive student body. They removed the leadership, installed cronies, put a guy named Rufo onto their board, Chris Rufo. You've heard the name because he's at the center of this culture war, anti-woke mind virus, all of this. He's at the center of it. They really just gutted this respected New College, filled it with cronies. And it's part of, as you say, the formula for doing this is really simple and can be enacted very swiftly, especially when the population does not want to acknowledge how far out of the norm things are.
1: It's fascinating. It's fascinating because as somebody who's still quite new in America, I find myself going all the time, has it always been this way? And we just didn't notice, because the America we saw was just the kind of, I suppose, just the surface that you see on the news. And it seemed, for all its many problems and inequalities, a very solid system. But now I'm here, it does seem to be, I don't know, the beacon on the hill is like actually a huge fire. And I can't tell, is this normal? Is this just actually how America deals with its many contradictions? There's an argument to say it's always been this way, the Civil War and the Jim Crow movements and Reconstruction. And constantly there is this massive battle in the US between democracy and authoritarianism, frankly. Now, it might be too simplistic, but something like that. And so has this always been here, or is there something particularly intense about the present moment? That's what I don't quite get. And I haven't been able to give myself an answer to that.
0: That may be the most American thing you could say. Is this normal?
1: Well, like, we're here in the election. And obviously, like, I'm, as you said in the intro, I was born in Ukraine. I have a lot of family there. And obviously, I'm completely unobjective about the Ukrainian cause, but Ukraine is so dependent on America. So this election has epic consequences for Ukrainians. So I'm on tenterhooks the whole time and having a lot of anxiety. which I know a lot of Americans are. But at the same time, it's damn exciting. I'm finding myself pulled into it. Certainly not boring here. I'll give you guys that.
0: I think that also what you may be picking up on is Trumpism is not new right now. It's not a fresh, disruptive point of view that has people who are looking for some black and white certainty in a world of gray. And I think some of the shtick is wearing off. I think there's a hunger in people for some kind of reconciliation, even on a tiny level. I want to be able to talk to Aunt Carol and get the recipes. I want to be able to go to the high school reunion and not have it devolve into QAnon conspiracy theories. I do think that there is crackling beneath the surface and perhaps demonstrating itself in the embrace of the Harris-Walz ticket, the sense that we can have that family reunion again.
1: Oh, sure. Without a doubt. You'll have to have me and my colleagues on again at Hopkins. We're just finishing up a really big study that we've done with a group called Millions of Conversations in Tennessee and More in Common, looking at history. How do Americans feel about history? Which, of course, you know better than anybody else, has become a field of political warfare, especially in Florida. So the question I wanted to ask was, can Americans engage with their history in a way that faces up to the past, but also creates a dialogue about a shared future? And so it's about the role of public media, what kind of documentaries and museum exhibitions should we be making about history in the lead up to the 250th anniversary? We've got the 250th anniversary of the US coming up. So it's a really important moment to take stock. And what unites Americans across the spectrum is exactly what you just said, the desire to come together. Now, that can sometimes be very thin in the sense that it's, I wish we could be together, but the other side has torn us apart. It becomes very, but I think actually beneath there is a more genuine one. And we started looking at which kind of moments in history were people fascinated by. And they were fascinated by the moments in history when Americans could come together to achieve something. So the moon landing, D-Day are kind of the really easy examples. But I think maybe we need to do that as a country. Really look at history and go, okay, what are the moments when we could achieve something together? And what are the moments when stuff falls apart? I know this, now I sound just banal, but this is an incredibly diverse country with people coming from across the world with nothing actually in common. And it is really hard to make it click, even without the evil propaganda and the manipulation and the kind of profiteering off division that I see everywhere. It is just hard. So I wonder whether we can relearn that art and get a kick out of it. Yeah. I'll tell you one thing, though. The rest of the world really needs you to get to do it, because America doesn't owe the world anything, but because America is such a powerful and at the end of the day successful country, when America starts to have a kind of an identity crisis, the consequences for the world are just huge. So if there's any way we can help, let us know. We're very keen for America to be a little bit more functional.
0: Hear, hear. Well, I'm really fascinated about this research that you're talking about, and I'm curious. I recently was listening to, I had interviewed someone about deconstructing religion. And basically she said, when you deconstruct, you get to a place where it can lead you to nihilism. It can lead you to the void. And we are creatures that need story and myth and shared. We need a shared language of connection. And you can deconstruct yourself into nihilism. And if you don't replace it with something that creates community and connection, it becomes really hard to stay focused on being alive anymore. And I think about that because I think part of what America is going through is we have been deconstructing the myths of our origin and starting to tell the truth about the much messier version of America. And it has destabilized those common myths. For people who are very uncomfortable with having those, certainly along the lines of race, but I think even more fundamentally, if we don't have that shared story, what makes us a country? And now we're fighting over who's actually really American and what culture defines American
1: This is exactly, you mentioned my last book. So the main character in the book is Sefton Delmer, who's in the Second World War became Britain's lead kind of guy, leading British sort of counter-propaganda to subvert the Nazis. So he ran dozens of radio stations broadcasting into Nazi Europe to subvert the Nazis' power. But before that, he'd been a journalist in Germany, probably the most famous British journalist there. And that was his observation of the rise of the Nazis. A deeply destabilized society where you have a city like Berlin, where everybody's experimenting with new identities, gender norms were being questioned. It's one of the early sort of transvestite cabarets are happening. So all these incredible artistic energy, economic turbulence. And for a lot of people, it's so destabilizing that they turn to the kind of the simplistic identity offered by the Nazis, who give people a role to play in life that tells them clearly who they are. They're Aryans, gives them someone to hate, gives them a leader to follow. And all that could be acceptable, but then normalizes their most aggressive and sadistic instincts. And that's where it obviously becomes deeply dangerous. I think, look, it's this kind of paradox. To create complex communities, people living across a huge nation who don't actually ever see each other, who are just united through newspapers and television. It's not a village. It's a very complex society. You do need common stories. And it's almost this trick of saying, yes, there is something called, I don't know, the American dream, but then constantly reanalyzing it and critiquing it. And I think that's possible. I think you can both have these common stories and say, look, these are stories, but they are very productive stories. But they're more productive when we're constantly questioning them and letting new people into them. What's dangerous is when people grasp onto the American dream saying, it's my precious and you can't come near it. And so I think it is a paradox. I think societies are theater and we all play roles and scripts and we're all involved in organized games where we're fulfilling different functions. But you can do that in a way that is like a game that's very productive. Or you can start believing in the roles too much. So the Nazis wanted people to forget the theater they were offering people was just theater. You're like, you were meant to do these marches and dress up in these ridiculous uniforms, and you were meant to become that. You know, you were meant to lose yourself in that. You were meant to be this identity they'd given you. And that's where it gets dangerous, when people start going, I am the true American and nobody else. Rather than having a nonstop conversation, what is a true American? And that can be very productive without deconstructing it to the point where you say, oh, nothing is true. I'm just going to give up. But society is theater. That's okay. We are all in a play together, but that doesn't mean that you have to become truly deeply cynical.
0: This is Wide Awake America, and I'm your host, Nadine Smith. Our guest today is Peter Pomerantsev, an author and researcher who has spent years analyzing how modern propaganda works. His latest book is How to Win an Information War. How much is your research, and I'm eager to have you back after the research is completed, but is there an effort to identify what that new story might be? Are there places in the world where a culture has actually created those new shared myths and stories and history that incorporates, hey, you know what? We did some brilliant things. We also did some horrific things. Or we can recognize that people can be simultaneously contributing to a wonderful philosophy and also base their success on a fundamentally flawed and inhumane system. Are we capable of holding these dualities, or do we just have to erase part of it for the myths to hold?
1: That's really interesting. I'd have to go away and look at that and think about it. I mean, the obvious thing that I think about is England. So England is a country that is based on a really unpleasant class system. But by constantly questioning that class system, it comes up with some really cool stuff along the way. So it's both trapped in that. Everything is around class in England. Every TV show is about class at some level. Every play, every book, it's always all about class. But that tension also creates these incredible kind of like fruitful dynamics and strivings for greater freedom and greater rights. But I suppose it's not quite my role to go and sort of like create new stories for people. What I'm really concerned about is how do we create an environment where we can start doing that common storytelling together? I mean, what is that arrangement that we have that allows us to sort of exchange the different stories and imagine a common future? That's kind of like, that used to happen a little bit, again, I know the British model, through public service TV. So the BBC played that role. It would be a kind of a simulacrum of the whole society. It was meant to gather everybody in society inside a space of stories, of debates. It was meant to be like a small metaphor for the whole of society. And in that space, you interact and imagine new scenarios, which in Britain was usually about overcoming the class system. This is the new kind of, let's bring it down to something really simple. We'd have dramas about the NHS, our health service. This is loads of TV shows about it, because this was one of the spaces where Britain tried to create a classless institution that was also very dramatic. The movies were the place where Americans imagined themselves together and try to tell stories about how they're overcoming their history of racism or the history of abusing Native Americans. That's where you reimagined yourself constantly. I don't know, are movies going to keep on playing that role? How is social media, which is where we all communicate now, how is social media going to be adapted to be that generator of how we imagine ourselves going forward?
0: I think you're onto it, because we don't have that shared campfire. Mm-hmm. Movies, you can stream them on pay-per-view even when they're in the theaters. And even if you don't stream them, they're going to be on pay-per-view pretty quickly. It doesn't have the same feel to go to a theater now. It used to be a big thing and the whole family would go. And now we binge watch. We don't even get to talk to each other. Hey, did you see the latest episode of X? And did you see isn't this an interesting development? It's all, you just shove it all into your brain and watch it over a weekend. So I think that that common fireplace where we can share stories that are a little bit different. Oh, you know what? Your story is different than mine, but I resonate with that feeling of being in that situation.
1: The study, we should come back and talk to you about it when it's published, but that's actually the biggest thing we found. So we expected to find polarization around history between left and right, between races, and we did. Much stronger is the differences between generations. Now, there's nothing bad about that. Generations should have different opinions on history. But here, it was interesting that it was much stronger than left-right or racial differences. And what was really interesting was that, you know, the polarization, the difference, yeah, in opinions, as in who was your favorite character from history, which bits of history do you most admire, was then reinforced with the way young people are consuming history. That was the really interesting thing. They said that young people are consuming anything about history, it's on YouTube, while the older generation clearly aren't there. So you're quite right. As much as a challenge about facing up to the past of the failures of Reconstruction or the Jim Crow period, is also, where are we going to do that? You know, it's almost like, if you're going to do a massive public education program project around that, how are you going to cross all these different, they're mini campfires, you know, they're campfires across a huge plain instead of one central fireplace. And that is the challenge. I don't know if it's insurmountable, though. I just don't know if anybody's really thinking about how to do it. It's not impossible. We can also, on the other hand, we know much more about where the problem areas are. We have so much more knowledge about the terrain than we ever did. I refuse to think that it's lost, but it needs active interventions to fix it.
0: Let's talk about active intervention, because in your latest book, you mention again how propaganda was used, the strategies behind Sefton Delmer's psychological warfare against the Nazis in World War II. And will you just tell a little bit of the story of how his origin story as a British kid in a German school as war breaks out?
1: So Sefton Delmer and his origin story echoes a little bit with mine. He's a deeply sort of bicultural person. So his parents are British, but his dad's an academic at the University of Berlin. And Sefton is born in Berlin and grows up in Germany. So he's like an English kid growing up in Germany, and then World War I breaks out. And he's the only English kid at a German school. He gets bullied obviously beaten up, but, and he's like fighting for Britain alone in the schoolyard. But at the same time, he's very honest about it, how he finds himself drawn to the German war propaganda, the songs and the chanting. And his kind of study of propaganda is very much informed by the understanding that we're all vulnerable to it. We can all be sucked into the kind of the angry, ecstatic crowd. We're all actually vulnerable to it. And that makes him, you know, when he comes to study Nazi propaganda, he's very open to the idea that people aren't just, I don't know, brainwashed to it. They're drawn to it. They want it. They desire the communal identity. They desire these sort of outpourings of often very aggressive emotions. They desire the roles, the simplicity of the roles the Nazis give them. Because he knows, he felt it in himself. He felt his own desire towards these things. So when the Second World War comes, he becomes head of the sort of special operations at something called the Political Warfare Executive. But basically, he's based in this beautiful country house outside of London, staff of hundreds, really interesting people all around him. Ian Fleming, the author of James Bond, was a very close colleague, helped it all happen. Loads of actors from the German cabaret scene. Loads of novelists, scientists, artists, scholars, spies, soldiers, all working together to create dozens of radio stations, newspapers, all designed to subvert the relationship between the Nazis and their followers. So Delmer is for me a very sort of contemporary character in the sense that he's very frustrated with what we would call now, you know, liberal MSM. He's very frustrated with the BBC German service, which is trying to preach to Germans that democracy is good and fascism is bad. And he feels that all these kind of attempts to preach democracy to Germans is just preaching to the converted. Germans have made their choice. They're either already against Hitler, in which case they've probably left the country. And if they're in the country, they're either petrified or they're loving it. And he goes, this is not how you do it. What you've got to do is start to intervene in the emotional bond between the fascist leader and his followers. And he creates many radio stations. A lot of them are what we would today call actually fake news. They pretend to be far-right German stations, but are accusing Nazi officials of corruption and of all sorts of financial and sexual skullduggery. But as the kind of war evolves, he realizes that doesn't quite work because it's going to get pulled out very quickly, frankly. And so he creates much more sophisticated radios, but where the audience is perfectly aware that the British are behind them. But essentially, his kind of philosophy of what you do is you've got to be as emotional as the other side. So his shows are full of visceral anger, venom, a lot of pornography. He was used a lot of sexual shows, but all about, you want to break the Nazis' monopoly on strong feelings and then turn it back against the Nazis. Yeah. So his shows were full of furious soldiers saying, ranting at Hitler and Goebbels for having betrayed them. A lot of stories from the front, but very much in the language of mainstream or even right-wing Germans. So break the sort of emotional monopoly. And then he created these alternative identities for people. So the Nazis were very good at giving people a sense of being the folk, the people together. So his shows would stress other identities people had, their religious identities, the identities of soldiers, their regional identities. But he was very aware you've got to give people a separate communal identity. And then there's a kind of a step three, which is getting people to take their lives into their own hands, to recover agency. Because the really corrosive thing that the authoritarian propaganda does is it says that I will do things for you. Trump's great line, I am your retribution. It's basically saying, lease out your agency to the strong man who will solve all your problems for you. So Delmer's shows were all about getting people to take back control in their own lives. So whether that was how to defect from the front or how to look after your family if they've been hit in a bomb, or how to sabotage your own U-boat. I mean, this was a war, so he was very fixated on war things, but always getting people to take action for themselves. So those three things, break the emotional bond that the fascist leader has, create alternative identities which are less toxic, and then get people to recover their agency, was his approach to breaking the almost cult-like hold that the Nazis had. And I think there's a lot to learn from that today.
0: Well, let me, there's a piece of this that's so fascinating to me, because so many of those people who were part of those radio shows and part of spinning this sort of web that began to fracture that unified Nazi idea were the very people that Germany, that fled Germany. It was a diversity of Germany, left Germany and understood Germany enough, both from the inside and the out, that they could figure out how to do that. They knew the stories that would be compelling. They knew how to emotionally package them. And I think there's something in that. In the U.S., I see groups like the Lincoln Project as akin to this, in the sense that they are Republicans who are never Trumpers, but they understand psychologically how it functions because they helped create it. And because of that, you see them taking these digs and people go, oh, their ads aren't moving the needle with the public. I've seen that. But I think to myself, that's not the intention. The intention is to rupture and expand fissures within people who are living in a cognitive dissonance. And so much of their messaging is, I will keep poking the part of you that knows that there's something that doesn't feel right, until you have to deal with the cognitive dissonance.
1: I think Delman now would be definitely, he'd have a show with an evangelical show that was subtly anti-Trump. He would have a redneck radio. And so he would be going there. He would be going right into the base, working out which bits of that base are the most wobbly, because it is a coalition and that coalition can be fractured. And he'd be going in there. Look, he definitely saw what he was doing as a return kind of warfare. So if we recognize that Russia, Orban, and their sort of, and their sympathizers or fans or imitators in America definitely think about what they're doing as warfare. They're not trying to win a debate in a town hall meeting. They're doing political warfare. Delman was definitely doing political warfare back. He was very effects driven. He was like, this is their weakness. This is what we go for. And that also, my book does not romanticize him. That comes with many bad consequences as well for our information environment. None of this is pretty, but that's how he would have been approaching it. Which is, look, by the way, I think that's different to the role of classic journalism. No, I don't think what he was doing in any way replaces the need for PBS doing educational journalism or whatever. But if there is a disbalance at the moment where you have one side, whether in America or internationally, treating information as warfare, and the other side just hoping we can win out in a marketplace of ideas. And it's, guys, the marketplace is on fire. We need to get out some, we're going to have to do things which are a lot more radical to put out the fire. You know what's a good example, actually, when we think about it? There is, I suppose what this question is, good propaganda possible? And without getting into the word propaganda, which is always negative, but I know, actually, I think the sort of green movement actually became effective when it started treating it as warfare. You know, when Greenpeace start going against Exxon, almost as a form of, how do we break down this massive machine? How do we break down their relationships with government? How do we actually treat this like a proper battle and stop being just like hoping that the environmentalist arguments would just win because they're better science, but actually try to think about, okay, how do we do this? How do we do this legally? How do we do this financially? How do we do this politically? Manage to make massive strides. So I think actually, look, there's lots of examples of democratic movements realizing that you're in a battle and you have to treat it as such.
0: How much does corruption rupture the relationship in a sort of cult-like political environment?
1: So it's a really interesting question. So Delman had a funny attitude to this. What he was trying to do, because he wanted to corrode the Nazi war machine, when he was doing all the stories about corruption, his aim wasn't to kind of like purify the Nazi movement. Quite the opposite. He wanted to go, look, all the Nazi officials are corrupt. Therefore, you, ordinary German, can be corrupt as well. thus ruining the German economy, or thus fighting worse. So he was basically saying, look, the whole system's rotten. Why are you going to go sacrifice yourself eating terrible rations, sending your kids to the front when they're not doing it? So he wanted to actually exacerbate corruption in the army. That's very different to what, so let's say, going back to Russia, a lot of the Russian opposition does anti-corruption. Their aim isn't to spread corruption in Russia. Their aim is to say, look, those guys up there, they're making lots of money while you're not. You need to get rid of them. I mean, like, you know, when we say, look, Donald Trump and his family appear to allegedly, not saying anything litigious here, appear to be somewhat on the self-interested scale. Is that seen as a betrayal by MAGAs, or is that seen as, yeah, hey, what a great way to go? If it's, yeah, hey, what a great way to go, then you'd work with it in a very different way to it being a kind of primal sin. Maybe it's something that people admire.
0: I know in your books, and you've said, it isn't sufficient to try to battle back with facts. You don't want to just preach. People aren't interested in that. There has to be an emotional hook that opens them to the possibility of seeing things in a different way, whatever that hook might be. But I also wonder how much, you know, as a former journalist, I used to cover a lot of different beats, politics, education. But when I was a police beat reporter, what was fascinating to me was that people would not, if they had been swindled, if, you know, we'll redo your driveway, we'll redo your roof.
1: Yeah.
0: If they had been swindled, they were unlikely to report the crime. And it was usually other family member who realized it, who reported the crime, because the humiliation of being taken, of being hoodwinked, was just ran so deep. Like the shame of it, shame is a higher fear than death itself, right? And so if you can reveal how the machinery works of pulling them in, does it serve as a vaccine? I think the commercials around smoking did not work when they were like, oh, it'll kill you. It's costly. It does all of these things. But when they said, do you see how you're getting played for a fool by the tobacco industry, you know, kids? And I just wonder how much exposing the machinery of manipulation by these groups actually does have an impact.
1: People don't really like it when you tell them you've been hoodwinked, in the sense that it's demeaning. So it's a double thing. It can outrage people, but it can also be the last thing they want to admit. So again, there can be two sides to it. I'm very interested. Look, right now, the other day, the Justice Department in America revealed how really quite popular MAGA YouTubers, you know, around Tenet Media were being, I mean, covertly funded by the Russians, but they were being paid like $100,000 per episode to do pro-Russian content, and they never suspected it might be the Russians. It's hard. They seem to be very motivated not to ask too many questions. But for their audience, so the audience now knows this. Do they feel they've been played? Are they angry? Are they changed their mind? I'd love to know, have their figures gone down? They may have actually gone up because people are like curious. Attention can be perverse that way. But I'd love to do some focus groups with the people who follow Tenet Media. Does it matter to them that Russians were behind it? Or are they now saying, no, good, I like the Russians. Look, yeah, they've been funding my favorite YouTubers.
0: And my curiosity goes to the people who were maybe on deck to be pulled into that world. Did that stop them?
1: Exactly. So it's many layers. Exactly. So maybe the kids now won't be part of it, or the brother. You're quite right. Or the girlfriend breaking. So you're quite right. It's not just, it's many layers. And overall, does it have a long-term effect of toxifying something? But without a doubt, in terms of changing somebody, so that's one piece of analysis to do. What are the consequences of exposure? And they'll be different. But the other one is changing people's minds. So the story of smoking I've got in my second book as well, simply because one of the guys who was behind the most successful British campaign about stopping smoking then went on to do a lot of quite dubious political campaigns as well. And yes, his point was precisely telling people that smoking is bad for you. They were doing campaigns aimed at young women. People will say, yeah, it's bad for me, and keep on smoking. Because they're smoking because, and when he did a lot of research, he found they were smoking because they thought it made them sexy and attractive. And so the ads they did, and I remember these ads well as a kid, was young women smoking and then the really hot guy thereafter going, ooh, you smell disgusting, I'm not going to kiss you. And apparently those were amazingly effective because they got the motivation. So again, you've got to work out what was the motivation of people following this media. Is it to feel clever? So maybe exposure will undermine that. I don't know. Or is it something completely different? And if you really want to change it, you've got to work out what their motivation was. And exposure might not necessarily dim that motivation. It's not that easy. Just exposing will not necessarily do the trick.
0: So now we look at this and we see the connection. The report that just came out shows that Orban's people were actually helping to write Project 2025.
1: Where did you find that out?
0: Yeah, you can go to stopthecoup2025.org.
1: Has that been proven now? Because there's a lot of rumors about that, but I've
0: never actually... It's interesting. They just released this report. I think it was 2 days ago.
1: Interesting.
0: But again, what's fascinating to me is the folks who sort of, 2025, were looking at the financial pipeline between African countries that were passing anti-LGBTQ laws and American evangelicals and billionaires. And in following the money there, they uncovered this thing called Project 2025. Mm-hmm. And, began to read it with increasing horror and then had to go sound the alarm. But now it's interesting to see J.D. Vance invoking Orban quite recently as a model for what they want to do in the U.S. without irony. And I think that interview was maybe just last week. And everything from calling it a woke mind virus, the language they're using, and the strategy that they are employing here in Florida of going after universities, weaponizing state agencies, scapegoating LGBTQ people, passing laws that mirror what Orban and Putin have done. It seems to me that connection is so clear, and that the way to fight back against this has to have a global component as well.
1: You're completely right. One of the courses that I plan to co-teach at Hopkins, not this semester, but the next one, is really taking this. There's a lot of literature out there for people who want to study it about how to fight dictators. But usually the way we frame it is, here's the good democracies of the West teaching people in Venezuela, Africa, Eastern Europe, how to fight the dictatorship. But now I think it's at least a two-way street. America has got to start learning from other people's experiences, good and bad, about how to fight for democracy. And I don't think there's a lot we can learn here from what people have been doing in Poland. Actually, where they already stopped the next Orbanism from taking hold. Lots to learn there. In Brazil, from the fight back against Bolsonaro, and also from the mistakes that were made, from the failures that were made. And the thing that strikes me is that a pretty major tactic of all these sort of nascent authoritarian regimes is to augment polarization. And you create an us, you create a them, and then you always make sure that the us is a bit bigger than the them. Yeah. So you choose your enemies, the universities, the urban intellectuals, the LGBT people. You make them your enemy, unite society against that enemy. And look, in elections, you let the enemy have 40-45%, but you make sure you always win. Because a lot of these movements, they may end up like Putin, but they usually start as democracies. It's not stormtroopers doing a major coup d'etat. They win election after election. As they do, they start to capture the courts, capture the bureaucracy, capture the media. But it starts off with a clever bit of political technology. Creating a coalition that's always going to be bigger than the other side. And so one of the early things you've got to do is undercut that. And that means making uncomfortable coalitions. I think we're seeing that in America now. There's like very understandable discomfort that, I don't know, Bernie Sanders followers must have having Dick Cheney endorse you. But and I get that. I get you might feel uncomfortable about that. But looking at this internationally, you've absolutely got to make sure that your coalition is bigger than the other guy's coalition, because they're putting one together and they're doing the numbers. And all they have to do is make sure they have just enough to win a few elections, and then they'll start making sure that no elections in the future matter. That's the playbook. So there's this really early moment, and I saw it in Russia. the early days when there was still a chance to do something about Putin, and this I'm talking about 2002, 2003, the really early days when there were still competitive elections, and Putin was already creating this kind of coalition that was excluding pro-Westerners, pro-human rights groups. And in that moment, maybe there was a chance for, I don't know, the liberal groups to reach out to people in the countryside, reach out to Russia's rednecks or whatever, and say, look, what Putin's going to be doing is actually going to be terrible for you. And nobody did that. And by the time they did start doing that, it was way too late, way too late. So there was this real moment that was missed. And that when people ask me, like, what's the big lesson to learn from Russia? I'm like, don't let the authoritarians outflank you early on. Don't let them build a bigger coalition than yours. And make sure you build a bigger one than theirs. And that means working with people who you don't necessarily fully agree with. But there's a bigger cause that you've got to get to.
0: You are listening to WMNF Radio Tampa. This is Wide Awake America. I'm your host, Nadine Smith. And our guest today is author and researcher Peter Pomerantsev. He has spent years analyzing how modern propaganda works and why fact-checking alone can't counter it. Peter's latest book is How to Win an Information War. A friend who is a Republican and believes that the Republican Party, he says, it has to be mercy killed. It can't be just a wave. It has to be an asteroid that hits in November. He said, because yeah. I think the only possibility of a rebirth of a sane Republican Party is the complete elimination of what it has become.
1: Yeah, but that's hopeful. I mean, there's also a global trend. The global trend is, you know, the party of normies versus the kind of like authoritarian, nasty populists. And we see that in France. We see that in Latin America frequently. Germany is weirdly moving towards that, which is complete. We've seen that in Holland. There is a global trend of, which it's a really unhealthy dynamic, by the way, because it basically means that every election becomes this existential threat to the system. But, and maybe we need to ask questions about how do we avoid that? How do we have a normal balance where every election isn't a fight between one of the authoritarians and everybody else? But
0: how much is that?
1: America's going to end up like France, isn't it? It's going to end up.
0: They're going to end up like.
1: I think so.
0: There's also a global trend. You could make the argument that the global trend has been the last minute save from total authoritarianism.
1: Yeah, that's what I mean. So we're going to have these every. It's going to be like look, 10 every time, and they're like, okay, everyone gets together, and everyone from Dick Cheney to Bernie Sanders goes, okay, we've got to stop this, and that just happens every 4 years. That's what's. I don't know. We're going to end up like France.
0: How much does this correlate, though, to the rise of such wealth that you have this kind of broalition of billionaires approaching trillionaires, that people that have the wealth of nation states basically becoming, you know, you watch Bond movies, you mentioned Ian Fleming, and you go, where are these supervillains? Who has the kind of money to have a mountain lair and thousands of henchmen willing to die, like just the psychology of it, let alone the extraordinary wealth necessary. But now we live in an era where private, you know, citizens can send rockets into space and do spacewalks. And I just wonder how much the borders of countries matter when individuals have a greater net worth than sovereign nations' wealth, and it's growing even more rapidly. Are we looking at the right place when we look at government function, or should our eyes be elsewhere?
1: Look, I think that's one of the main, that is one of the great issues in, certainly in Britain, when I was living there, and I see it becoming much more prominent here, which is this issue of, can the super rich essentially live in a different universe to the rest of us? So I think this is deeply tied to where you pay your taxes, the world of like shell companies and offshore zones, which I think is actually fundamentally damaging to democracy. Because like inequality is terrible for many reasons. We've always had rich people, but as long as they're part of society, they're paying tax in society, they're invested in it, actually that everyone from the pauper to the billionaire is still at least part of one agora, one place that we're like interacting in, however unequally. But what happens when the super rich actually live in a different set of rules to the rest of us? So my friend Oliver Bullough, who's one of the great journalists who covers this, calls it Moneyland, the sort of space beyond nation states and beyond democracy, where kleptocrats, the super rich, criminals, and a lot of contemporary dictators get to wield their power and their influence. And I think one of the great issues for America is going to be, how do you tether that? How do you get rid of these sort of like non-transparent offshore zones? How do you make sure that the country's wealth is in touch with democracy? And that's hard in America because you guys treat your super rich a bit differently. In Europe, it's actually not a big deal to say that. It's harder to execute, but it's not a hard argument to make. In America, I sometimes notice there's they're super rich. They should live in a different universe to the rest of us. That's just bad for democracy. You can't have people who are so rich that they're actually living to a different set of rules to the rest of us. That is not how a society can be a community.
0: Peter, this has been absolutely fascinating. It's taken a few different turns than I thought the conversation we were going to have. But
1: it is Saturday. It's Saturday morning. I don't know when this is coming out, but on a Saturday morning, you wander around. It's not a work day. We're allowed to meander.
0: I appreciate you giving me this much time to talk about this. And again, I was motivated by how resonant your work is with what we are seeing unfolding, not just in Florida, but certainly not just in Florida, and some of the breadcrumbs. You do give a warts and all coverage of Sefton Delmar, and I'm still left with the belief that there have to be countermeasures in a war where propaganda is being used to terrorize, for example, 20,000 Haitian residents of Springfield, Ohio, where bomb threats and threats to safety emerge because Donald Trump and J.D. Vance repeat lies that are akin to the blood libel of the Nazis to create hatred and stochastic violence. I think we have to recognize just how serious it's not. I know a lot of people turn that into music videos and very clever and funny TikTok videos about eating the cats, eating the dogs. But there are people right now in fear of their lives, in fear of their safety, because of those words uttered on the debate stage and elsewhere. And so I know ridicule and mockery are tools of taking down dictators. And yet at the same time, how do we hold the serious threats to our physical safety when part of it is intended to provoke random mobs, the same kinds of racist mobs we saw in the UK following the disinformation about who was responsible for the murder of three girls. So it's hard. It's hard to figure out. I appreciate you providing this insight into how it has been done before and perhaps some lessons on how we can do it again.
1: And do tune into the podcast Autocracy in America. If I'm allowed to plug it in, it's on the Atlantic website. I don't know if I'm allowed to plug our podcast on yours, but there you go.
0: Actually, please do tell people how they can get in touch, how they can continue to follow social media.
1: Sure. 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It's on the Atlantic. It's produced by the Atlantic. It's on Apple Podcasts and Spotify and YouTube and on the Atlantic website. Do follow that.
0: You are listening to Wide Awake America. I'm your host, Nadine Smith. Our guest today has been Peter Pomerantsev, a author and researcher who has spent years analyzing how modern propaganda works. And his latest book is How to Win an Information War. It is an incredible book, very timely, great information, and we'll definitely continue to invite you back. I'm eager to hear what your latest project, what the research reveals. Thank you for joining me.
1: Thank you very much.
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2: Florida is set to put two inmates to death hours apart today, marking the first time since 2017 that a state has scheduled two executions in a single day. At 6 this evening, 80-year-old Dominic Anthony Otacone is scheduled to become the oldest inmate executed in Florida's modern history and the second oldest in the U.S. Florida has carried out 10 executions so far this year. That's more than all other states combined. A Leon County judge has rejected an effort to kick Republican gubernatorial candidate James Fishback out of the race. Opposing candidate Lieutenant Governor Jay Collins says he broke the 7-year residency rule for governors. At a hearing last week, Collins' attorney Nick Burke accused Fishback of becoming a D.C. resident during that time frame. Judge David Frank did not agree and allowed Fishback to stay on the ballot.

0: It would allow private companies to control screenings and security checkpoints at national airports. Chris Finley, Local 556 president for the American Federation of Government Employees, has worked with TSA for 18 years. He says the new private program puts employees and travelers at risk.
1: TSA is a federal agency. An agency's number one concern is its mission. In this case, that the traveling public gets to where they need to go safely and that 9/11 never happens again. A private company is first going to be concerned, and they're going to tell you this isn't the case, but they're going to be concerned with the bottom line, their profit margin. They're in it for the contract. They're in it for the money.
0: Finley says TSA employees at TPA will have access to a transfer portal or job offer from the new contractor, which the airport will select by the end of fall or early winter. TSA Gold Plus is set to be implemented by May 2027. Finley says he hopes it doesn't happen at all. For WMNF News, I'm Julia Saad.
2: On Saturday, dozens of people gathered outside the Pinellas County Sheriff's Office to protest local officials' cooperation with U.S. Immigration and Customs Enforcement. WMNF's Daria Miranova reports from the nationwide day of action.
3: This is not okay! Federal agents have shot no less than 23 people.
4: The protest in Pinellas County was part of more than 300 demonstrations held across the country. Protest organizers said the vigil was both a memorial and a call for action honoring Lorenzo Salgado Araujo and Johann Sebastian Guerrero, two immigrant fathers killed by ICE agents earlier this month. Community leader Kathy O'Gara said the campaign is about holding local officials accountable.
5: You know, the police are a public servant. They are not, we are not their servant. We are not supposed to be afraid of them. They are supposed to be trusted and working for the people.
4: O'Gara said community leaders plan to keep pushing for local law enforcement to stop working with ICE. Another protester, Peggy Goodale, said she came to stand alongside others in the community.
6: I mean, I grew up in Florida. We don't have an immigrant issue. They've been good for us. It's all lies about them being criminals, and it's just a bunch of lies.
4: Protesters urged the Pinellas County Sheriff's Office to end the federal 287G agreement and focus on local public safety. For WMNF News, I'm Daria Miranova in Largo.
2: Money continues to pour into a state Senate campaign in Hillsborough County where Republicans are trying to recapture a seat. Former State Representative Josie Tomko pulled in $123,000 between July 18th and July 24th, while Democratic Senator Brian Nathan picked up $21,000 in the same time. That's according to numbers posted by the Division of Elections. Nathan defeated Tomko by just over 400 votes in the March special election. There's a chance of more scattered thunderstorms this afternoon with highs in the high 80s. Tonight, partly cloudy, overnight lows near 80. Tomorrow, breezy with scattered thunderstorms and highs in the high 80s. I'm Sean Canaan with the WMNF News headlines.
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Good afternoon and welcome to WMNF's It's the Music. I'm Hard-Hitting Harrison and Beverly's on the board today, and we got it good because we just got to give you a couple hours of good music until the Lulus get in here at 3 o'clock and take over. We're going to pass the baton on to them, and they're going to take it on through the evening. This is Tie-Dye Tuesday, so it's, hey, stay tuned, okay, because it just gets better. We have got a tremendous job to do. We're doing anti-war music today. And, this is the last week in the month of July. And it's going to change for next month. But the board has decided that this is what we need to do. And so that's what's happening. A lot of great music. Stay tuned, because as I said earlier, Tie-Dye Tuesday, and we're going to mix them, we're going to match them, and we're going to throw them at you.

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He grabbed my arm, I said, ouch, he's landed on a psychiatric couch. He said, tell me about it.

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I took her by the hand and my heart was thumping. She said, hey, man, you crazy or something? You seen what happened last time they started?

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When you hear the beep, it will be 3 o'clock. She said that for over an hour and I hung up.

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Everybody sees herself walking around with no one else. Half the people can be part right all of the time, and some of the people can be all right part of the time, but all the people can't be all right all of the time. I think Abraham Lincoln said that. I'll let you be in my dream if I can be in yours. I said that.

Mr. Otis Redding, A Change Is Gonna Come. Sam Cooke's one of his songs that Otis covered. I need to let you know how to reach us. You can do it by text. 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

0: Hey, what's going down, family? 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

The Secret Souls with any old fool. Yeah, anybody can tell you. It's not what you say, it's what you do, okay? 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And this is Tie-Dye Tuesday, and I personally think this is the best day of music in the week. Now, I probably shouldn't say that, because we got some great shows throughout the week. But I think that as the whole thing, the whole gamut of music and news, we got it going on Tuesday. Yes, right. Wow. Thanks for listening, and thanks for, and keep it where you got it, and go with us throughout the evening with WMNF, and we'll keep you company and do good, okay? This next song is by, I'm not going to even talk about it. We're just going to play it.

And you ain't gonna never see me drive no Escalade. 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I wouldn't give a crutch to a cripple. I wouldn't give a bum a dime.

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Only one thing make me throw my money away, and that's a little TLC and a little TNA.

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aiming at nothing and hitting it every time. And she also said, you ain't hitting on nothing, too. She started with, I ain't doing too bad. Miss Irene Reed. Yes. Thanks for tuning in to It's the Music. Enjoy having you there. And it's a pleasure to be here giving you some of this great sound. Okay. Next song coming up is one by War. And it's hot outside, and so this tune is entitled Summer.

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That was Inner City Blues by Mr. Marvin Gaye. And before that, we heard Holy, Holy. Now, this next tune that we're going to play is by Lionel Richie, entitled Love Will Find a Way.

0: There's no party like a house party, and the best house party is heard right here on WMNF. The Saturday Night House Party is heard Saturdays from 8 to 10 p.m. and hosted by yours truly, DJ Sinflow. The best in old school dance music, hip hop, soul can be heard on the house party. 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
2: Hey friends, it's Reverend Billy C. Wirtz, inviting you to join me right here on the Rhythm Revival this week. Usual time, usual place. Gonna be a ball, y'all. Don't miss it.

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And got a surprise. What's the surprise to some? And it's Dougie Lou is going to be sitting in for the Lulus today. And I'm sure he has it together for you, so you make sure you stay tuned, okay? First of all, I want to thank the Creator for helping us do everything that we do all the time. And if there's someone that you care about, that you love, that means a lot to you, you need to let them know what's going on right now. Don't be putting it off, kicking the can down the road, waiting for tomorrow or whatever, because nothing's promised to us, okay? Yesterday is gone and tomorrow's not here. So let's do what we need to do today. Until the next time, this is Bev and I signing off.

All right. Good afternoon and welcome to the Tuesday Traffic Jam on WMNF Tampa. My name is Doug, back again for the Lulus today and getting things started with a nice set of live music. We just heard Van Morrison with There Ain't Nothing You Can Do, Supertramp before that with You're Bloody Well Right, and The Who gave us Eyesight to the Blind. We started off our first hour together with the Jimi Hendrix Experience recorded live at the Monterey International Pop Festival back in the summer of 1967 and making his American debut on Howlin' Wolf's Killing Floor. I can only imagine being in the audience and hearing that music for the first time and watching him make his debut. Anyway, wow, Hendrix. If you'd like to reach out today, maybe suggest or request a song or just tell me what's on your mind. I want to hear from you. Send me an email at dj@wmnf.org or you can text 813-433-0885 or just call me here in the studio. That number is 813-239-9663. We've already heard from our own Izzy. He's out there on the road. And I've got my man Caden here listening with me today. Wayne has reached out from St. Pete over there. He's sitting in the hot tub with his friend Eddie. And we heard from Ron in Lakeland. Ron, I'm glad you're enjoying the sounds. Hey, next we're going to hear another one off the new Rolling Stones album, Foreign Tongues. And this one's going to sound familiar to you. It was a big hit for Amy Winehouse back in 2007. Here's the Stones with You Know I'm No Good on WMNF.

0: And that's the Heavy Heavy with Feel. Hoping to hear something new from the Heavy Heavy later this year. Juanita is standing by with the WMNF News headlines. Hi, Juanita.
1: Hello.
0: I'm going to be right back with some new music from Rainy Eyes, Chris Whitley, and Fleetwood Mac right after the news with Juanita.
1: Thank you, and good afternoon. I'm Juanita Hurtado Huérfano with the WMNF News headlines. It is 3:30 p.m. A recent report from the Florida Chamber of Commerce shows Hillsborough County is among the top 10 Florida counties making the most significant progress to reduce childhood poverty. The report used data from the U.S. Census Bureau's American Community Survey to estimate poverty rates and other demographic indicators. The latest analysis shows that almost 4,000 fewer children in Hillsborough County were living in poverty in 2024 than in 2023, declining from nearly 53,000 to about 49,000. Mark Wilson is the president and CEO of the Florida Chamber of Commerce.
2: And if we fix childhood poverty and early learning, we fix 1,000 other things. It's fewer people that are incarcerated. It's more people in the workforce. And it's not only the right thing to do, it makes business sense to invest in these families and these kids.
1: You can read the full report on WMNF.org. And yesterday, temporary protection status for Haitians and Syrians ended. WLRN's Tim Paget spoke with social leaders about the life awaiting those who might now face deportation.
3: Yesterday, the Trump administration ended temporary protected status, or TPS, for some 350,000 Haitians in the U.S., many who've lived here for more than a decade. Now it is reportedly set to start mass deporting them, at least 1,000 a month, back to Haiti. But international watchdog groups warn that effort could constitute a human rights violation because it would mean sending people back to this. That's recent video of Haitians fleeing a heavily armed gang attack on their town in the Artibonite province. Scenes like this remain the norm in Haiti. The UN says the powerful, violent gangs have killed some 2,500 people there this year alone. Gang rule has sent 1.5 million Haitians like these into refugee camps across the country. Given that burden, it's little surprise Haiti's threadbare interim government has no plan in place for receiving or reintegrating hundreds of thousands of deportees from the U.S.
4: Where would these people come to?
3: Monique Kleska is a pro-democracy activist in Haiti's capital, Port-au-Prince, which is 90% controlled by the gangs.
5: Everyone is terrified. We are living under an occupation of gangs. People are hiding practically at home because you can't go out. Just days ago, the gangs killed about 60 people in Keskov, which is about 15 minutes from where I live. Rice fields are being burned. Women, children are being gang raped.
3: Kleska, author of the memoir Silence and Resilience about her childhood under Haiti's 20th century Duvalier dictatorship, is part of the Montana Accord movement, which strongly refutes the interim government's assertion that a new general election can be safely held in Haiti this year. The U.S. State Department itself this month warned people against traveling to Haiti, citing risks like wanton kidnapping, sexual assault, and being struck by stray bullets. Organizations such as Human Rights Watch insist the U.S.'s Haitian deportation plans are a violation of non-refoulement. That's an international law rule that prohibits forcing refugees back to a place they'll likely be harmed if not killed. Kleska likens it to sending dissidents back to the clutches of the murderous Duvalier regime.
6: The gangs are a state within a state, and they are controlling us with their terror.
3: The Trump administration argues that a multinational, mostly U.S.-funded police support effort, the Gang Suppression Force, or GSF, will neutralize that terror. But the GSF is still barely established in Haiti.
7: I understand there's about 1,000 of them in place now in country, but they have not really started any operations.
3: Former Haitian entrepreneur Louis Henry Mars is a senior advisor to the nonprofit Institute for Research and Action for Peace in Port-au-Prince. Like most civic leaders in Haiti, he says it's wiser and more humane for the U.S. to wait to see if the GSF actually subdues the gangs before sending them more vulnerable victims. Mars also questions the Trump administration's belief that the money and business expertise Haitian TPS holders earned in the U.S. can alleviate the poverty that helped spawn the gangs.
7: There is a potential for that, But if you invest where your investment is not guaranteed because there's no security for it, you have 99.9% chance of losing your investment. So they're not going to do that.
3: What's more, Mars adds, the fact that many Haitian TPS holders did have businesses and good paying jobs in places like South Florida makes them even bigger targets for the often deadly ransom kidnappings Haiti's gangs are notorious for. I'm Tim Padgett in Miami.
1: Traffic is slow approaching downtown Tampa on I-275 South and I-4 West. Tonight, it will be partially cloudy and humid with spots of rain and lows in the high 70s. Tomorrow, it will be humid with some spots of rain and highs in the low 90s. I'm Juanita Hurtado Huérfano with the WMNF News Headlines. 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

Some early Fleetwood Mac featuring the guitar and vocals of Peter Green on the Rattlesnake Shake. We also heard from the late, great Chris Whitley from his debut album Living with the Law and Border Town. And we came out of the news break with Rainy Eyes and a tune called Set Me Free. My name is Doug Rink, in for the Lulus today. This is the Tuesday Traffic Jam on WMNF Tampa. Thanks so much for joining me here today. And next, we're going to hear something from an artist who's been to Tampa many, many times over the years for WMNF. He's been here for Heatwave, and he's come to Skipper several times, and we love him here on the Traffic Jam. I'm talking about Chuck Prophet, you know. And he's coming back to Skipper Smokehouse Thursday, August 13th. That show is definitely going to sell out, so I recommend getting your tickets now at WMNF.org. And maybe you can do that while you're listening to this next song. Here's Chuck Prophet with Your Skin on WMNF Tampa.

And that's The Call from the Red Moon album, and a song about family and dealing with the past, all those things, floating back from The Call. We heard the Beatles before that with Slow Down, and there's nothing quite like John Lennon's voice on those early Beatles tracks. He's just so sincere. We came out of the NPR news break and started our second hour together with R.E.M. and a demo version of their radio song, and I think I actually prefer that version. I like songs about the radio. But, well, speaking of songs and of the radio, you're listening to the very best one, 88.5 FM, WMNF Tampa, all over the world at WMNF.org. And when the Lulus aren't here, you know I will be. My name's Doug, and I'll be your host until 6 o'clock. 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

0: And there's Michael Kiwanuka on a live version of his song, Love and Hate, that comes from a radio session that he did back in 2016 that just got released. Always good to hear something fresh from Michael Kiwanuka. We heard Morphine before that from their album At Your Service and a song called Patience. It's just about 30 minutes past the hour and time again for the WMNF News headlines with Juanita. Hi, Juanita.
1: Hello.
0: Juanita brought her cat today. I got to meet her cat. It's something we don't see every day here at the station. Thanks.
1: Corey's working on the news today.
0: Oh, is she helping you with the news? Okay, that's good. Maybe she can help us with the weather, too.
1: Always an option.
0: I'll be back in just a few minutes with Whiskey Town, Ruthie Foster, and Robbie Robertson right after the news with Juanita.
1: Thank you, and good afternoon. I'm Juanita Hurtado Huérfano with the WMNF News Headlines. It is 4:30 p.m. Health officials in Hillsborough County have confirmed a human case of locally acquired dengue. They're now spraying and treating areas to prevent further spread. They urge residents to wear repellent, drain standing water, and avoid mosquito bites. And Polk County increased the income limit requirements for the county's health care plan. The county is raising its income eligibility from 200% to 300% of the federal poverty level, potentially opening the door to care for nearly 19,000 more people. Joy Johnson is the Health and Human Services Administrator for the Board of County Commissioners.
2: Oftentimes what we see are people will either forego health insurance or health care altogether, and by the time their health conditions are so severe or so acute that they do have to seek care, it's often emergent care, and often that's extremely more costly. So there's a benefit here of trying to address people who have a need but are not giving up some of their basic living expenses that they need to get by.
1: The plan covers services like primary care and preventative care.
2: So it looks like it's insurance, but it's not. And what it does is it offers reimbursement to providers to serve our target population. Those people who are medically vulnerable, low income, uninsured, who oftentimes fall through the gaps.
1: Johnson says the program is currently serving roughly 5,900 people. And 3 weeks away from the August 18th primary election, Democrats hold a slight edge in votes cast through mail ballots. As of Tuesday morning, Division of Elections numbers show nearly 151,000 ballots had been cast by registered Democrats, compared to about 137,000 by registered Republicans. Overall, more than 353,000 Floridians have already voted by mail, with 1.5 million ballots yet to be returned. In the primaries and general elections in 2020, 2022, and 2024, registered Democrats voted by mail more often than Republicans, while more Republicans than Democrats took advantage of the early voting process. Leon County Supervisor of Elections Mark Early says both options are convenient.
3: If you're going to request a vote by mail ballot, do it soon. Don't wait till the last minute. But you can request it to be mailed to your house or to another address, of course, up until August 2nd.
1: All 67 counties are required to offer early voting from August 8th through the 15th. But some counties, including Hillsborough, Miami-Dade, and Orange, will start offering that option on Monday. And a controversial candidate for Florida governor is eligible to run for the job. That's according to a new ruling from a Leon County judge. It is a sigh of relief for the 31-year-old Republican upstart, James Fishback, just weeks out from the primary election. WLRN's Jake Shore has more.
4: Last month, Fishback was sued in Leon County by rival candidate Lieutenant Governor Jay Collins, who'd asked a judge to remove Fishback's name from the August 18th ballot. According to Collins' complaint, Washington, D.C. property and voting records showed Fishback lived there and not in Florida during the last 7 years. That's the minimum required amount of time to live in Florida before running for governor. But at a recent hearing, Fishback burnished his Florida native credentials, and he said documents showing otherwise are mistaken. Leon County Judge David Frank agreed. He ruled that Collins did not provide sufficient evidence showing that Fishback purposefully gave up his Florida residency. I'm Jake Shore in West Palm Beach.
1: As of this year, Florida high schoolers may satisfy both their physical education and arts requirements at the same time. That's after a new law went into effect this month, establishing that marching band can cover both. Brad Fatoud is principal for Charles W. Flanagan High School in Pembroke Pines.
5: It just puts that extra incentive onto what they already do. They perform at the highest level. You have students here that go to the advanced placement through performing arts through band. That they're rewarded for their effort, that just is a plus.
1: Before the new law, marching band could fulfill either PE or arts credits. Traffic is slow approaching downtown Tampa on I-275 South and I-4 West. Expect delays on I-75 approaching Temple Terrace and on Veterans Memorial Highway approaching the airport. Tonight, it will be partially cloudy and humid with spots of rain and lows in the high 70s. Tomorrow, it will be humid with some spots of rain and highs in the low 90s. I'm Juanita Hurtado Huérfano with the WMNF News Headlines. 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

Light It Up. It's the Nick Moss Band featuring Michael Ledbetter from their album Time Ain't Free. We heard Robbie Robertson before that from his Storyville album with Go Back to Your Woods. Going to send that one out to Donna in South Tampa. Ruthie Foster had covered CSN before that with A Long Time Gone. And we came out of the news break with Whiskey Town from their Strangers Almanac album with 16 Days. And 15 of those are nights. Man, I love that song. That song always sounds to me like a long-lost hit from the Eagles, doesn't it? Anyway, I think we have time for one more, so let's make it a good one. We just heard Robbie Robertson, and that kind of put me in the mood to hear the band. From The Last Waltz, here's It Makes No Difference on WMNF Tampa.

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It's Tampa Bay's own Steve Robinson and Ed Woltil. You remember them from the Headlights, one of the great local bands here. We're here for years. And I think they made a couple albums together, too. That's their new single, I Won't Let Go. We also heard new music from Jesse Wells, Won't You Come Out Tonight, from his Masks Off album. And we started our third hour together with the Black Crowes, Wiser Time, from their Amorica album. I'm going to send that one out to our friend Sean Canan, who's listening right now, along with our own Tom Elegant. Wayne is listening. Bev, John is listening out in Colorado. And Basil and Bob is listening on the WMNF app in Georgia. Hey, welcome back to the Traffic Jam Tuesday. My name is Doug, in today for the Lulus, and I hope you had a good day at work, and I hope your commute is an easy one so far. You'll be home in no time. Meanwhile, here's Chris Isaak with the title song to his album, Speak of the Devil, on WMNF Tampa.

0: Tom Jones, giving you the chills and fever. We heard the voice of Raul Malo right out in front of the Mavericks with Come Unto Me from their album In Time. And we started off that set with Chris Isaak and Speak of the Devil. It's a little past 30 minutes after the hour, and time again for the WMNF News Headlines with Juanita. Hi, Juanita.
1: Hello.
0: I'll be right back with the Black Keys, Susan Tedeschi, and Miles Kane right after the news with Juanita.
1: Thank you, and good afternoon. I'm Juanita Hurtado Huérfano with the WMNF News Headlines. It is 5:31 p.m. Polk County increased this month the income limit requirements for the county's health care plan. The county is raising its income limit from 200% to 300% of the federal poverty level, which could make nearly 19,000 more people eligible for coverage. Joy Johnson is the Health and Human Services Administrator for the Board of County Commissioners.
2: What's great is that because this program is locally administered and there's local oversight, those changes can be made at the local level. That's that fluctuation in the income limits or other types of program changes that might need to be made based on what's happening here locally and what we're seeing in the economy, for example.
1: The program is funded by a half-cent sales surtax, not property taxes. And Johnson says she doesn't expect the November homestead tax exemption amendment to directly affect it.
2: We are going to track and follow what is happening, the increase in membership, the increase in expenses, and we have budgeted for it. Before we plan to go down this path, we look to see if we could sustain this over the next few years, and we can.
1: According to Johnson, about 5,900 people are currently enrolled, but that number can rise to as many as 7,000 or 8,000 over the year, as people move on and off the plan. People can apply at bulkhealthcareplan.net. And a recent report shows Hillsborough County is among the top 10 Florida counties making the most progress in reducing childhood poverty. WMNF's Chris Young reports there is still more work to be done.
3: The report from the Florida Chamber of Commerce uses data from the U.S. Census Bureau's American Community Survey estimates for poverty rates and various demographic indicators. The latest analysis shows that between 2023 and 2024, the population of children living in poverty in Hillsborough County went from nearly 53,000 to 49,000, a decline of about 4,000 children. But more than half of Florida's over 711,000 children living in poverty live in just 15% of Florida's 983 zip codes. Florida Chamber of Commerce President and CEO Mark Wilson says that's a problem, especially here in Hillsborough County.
4: You have 51 zip codes, but more than half of the kids in poverty live in only 10 of Hillsborough County zip codes. So imagine if businesses, philanthropic leaders, policy leaders, the media, imagine if we all work together to say, where are those kids? What do they need? And how can we put them on a pathway to get out of poverty?
3: Find a link to the full report on WMNF.org. Chris Young, WMNF News.
1: Florida's newest guidelines warn against prescribing psychotropic medications for children. That is, drugs to treat mental health conditions like depression, anxiety, or attention deficit-related disorders, especially for children ages 5 to 17. The move follows guidelines provided at the Make America Healthy Again Summit earlier this year. And the AP's Lisa DeWire reports on a growing trend in human trafficking at international scam centers.
5: The UN's Migration Agency is warning that criminal networks have been trafficking hundreds of thousands of people, many of them educated English speakers, to work in online scam centers.
6: We're seeing so many more of these cases emerge right now. We're seeing victims from over 80 different countries.
5: Director General for the International Organization for Migration, Amy Pope.
6: Criminal networks are luring people with the promise of a job. The job opportunities are being advertised on social media networks.
5: But when victims show up,
6: their passports are confiscated. They're often subjected to physical or mental abuse.
5: Financial losses across Asia, Australia, and New Zealand reached as much as $114 billion last year. I'm Lisa Dwyer.
1: And a new route connecting the Tampa International Airport and downtown St. Pete is coming in October. According to Spectrum Bay News 9, the route is called 727 and will take passengers to and from the airport using the Howard Franklin Bridge Express lines. It will have 9 stops and operate 7 days a week from 5 a.m. to 11 p.m. Traffic is slow approaching downtown Tampa on I-275 South and I-4 West. Tonight, it will be partially cloudy and humid with spots of rain and lows in the high 70s. Tomorrow, it will be humid with some spots of rain and highs in the low 90s. I'm Juanita Hurtado Huérfano with the WMNF News headlines. 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

0: from her album Back to the River. That was Susan Tedeschi with True. We heard Miles Kane just before that with the title track to his album Sunlight and the Shadows. And playing on that song was Dan Arbach of the Black Keys, who we heard right before that with Lonely Boy from El Camino. And listener Bob Whitmore reached out tonight and said that El Camino is one of the greatest albums of all time. It is up there. Definitely the best one from Black Keys. So anyway, if you know that song, then you know the Black Keys are in town tonight. They'll be in Clearwater at the Sound Amphitheater. And we're going to hear one from Tom Petty and the Heartbreakers right after this.
1: Florida native Tom Petty will be turning 76 this year, so WMNF will be celebrating his birthday with a full night of his music. In honor of our home state hero, WMNF presents a tribute to Tom Petty. You'll hear over 40 songs from 26 albums in 5 hours. A non-stop music event that you don't want to miss, as 12 bands play 3 Tom Petty songs each in their own style. 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Even if the sun don't shine, well, it's all right. We're going to the end of the line. Saturday, October 3rd at Skipper's Smokehouse. 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

0: Well, we start off on our request list right off the bat here. We had a request for A Hard Day's Night. Nice studio outtake there. That was take one back in April 1964. It's the Beatles, our tradition to open every freak show we do. Even if we are doing a Southern rock-flavored special tonight, it's going to be all night long, right on through the Dream Clinic, including 8 till 10 p.m., and carries through our jam band show In the Groove from 10 until midnight. So lots of different grooves, lots of different styles of Southern rock. And of course, probably the most requested one, other than the wonderful originators, the Allman Brothers Band, the most requested one we get is for the local band, Tampa Bay's own, the Outlaws.
1: We'd like to take just a minute here. We're going to dedicate a song. We've dedicated it every night since we've been on this tour. Some real good friends of ours, I'm sure they're friends of yours. Lynyrd Skynyrd Band.

Wow. 21 minutes right there of the Outlaws, my friends. It's just amazing rock and roll. Of course, Monty Yoho and David Dix on the drums. Freddie Salem, Huey Thomason, and Billy Jones on the guitar and the vocals. And Harvey Dalton Arnold on the bass guitar and singing as well. Amazing. The Outlaws, right from Tampa Bay back in the early to mid-70s. And everyone has an Outlaws story, which is really kind of cool to hear so many of them. And, you know, they saw them at this local bar, this little bar, or they used to rehearse in Odessa. And I've heard a lot of good Outlaws stories in the 40-plus years being here on The Freak Show. Ed Green with you. Thanks so much for joining us here on Tie-Dye Tuesday. And we're celebrating Southern Rock in our own Freak Show kind of way, which is going to be kind of fun. So it's not going to be your typical hits, if you will. And I thought playing the Outlaws right there, the album side from their Bring It Back Alive live album, is just a great way to start some Southern rock, if you will. So all night long, right up till midnight, all three shows here on Tie-Dye Tuesday are going to do the Southern rock thing. And I couldn't help but think about, you know, my favorite Southern rock band, like most or many others, if you will, has always been the Allman Brothers Band. Right back from the day one of Dwayne Allman and Dickie Betts days and Barry Oakley, right on through till they retired from the road. But thinking about that, there were some great opening acts as well for the Allman Brothers Band. And our next set is going to start off with one that I really started to like. It's, yeah, I guess it's Southern rock. It's kind of got some jazzy influence to it. And it's got some, well, you'll hear it right here. It's got some hillbilly influence. But let's listen to some Marshall Tucker Band right here on WMNF Tampa on The Freak Show.

Well, the Marshall Tucker Band in the studio, 1975 album, the title track Searching for a Rainbow, featuring Charlie Daniels on the fiddle and Dickie Betts on the electric lead guitar right there. So good things always with the Marshall Tucker Band and their friends. Opening for the Allman Brothers Band in my presence numerous times, probably four or five times over the years, including a few shows at Madison Square Garden, as well as more than a few shows at Roosevelt Stadium up in Jersey City, New Jersey. So let's listen to some live Marshall Tucker Band almost to the day. This is July 31st, 1974. On one of their live releases, the Marshall Tucker Band with their friend, Charlie Daniels.

0: Some of the finest rock and roll ever right there. The Marshall Tucker Band with their buddy Charlie Daniels sitting in. Recorded July 31st, 1974 in Milwaukee, the southern rock capital of the world, I guess, at that point. Anyway, 24 hours at a time, the Marshall Tucker Band, as we celebrate some southern rock, if you will, with the extra added touches and flavors on there tonight. 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But we are going to come back with another band that opened for the Allman Brothers Band quite often on the road, and as well as being on the Capricorn record label. But we'll be back in a moment. Let's take care of a couple things here while we're pausing.
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3: Yeah, it's one good way to get on the radio, become radioactive, and you could end up in this chair similar to the way we all did. I'm just a volunteer here, my friends. 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Freeform radio, just playing music for the freaks, I guess is a good way to say that. So thank you to everyone out there that supports community radio right here on WMNF Tampa. As we can't do community radio without you, or you, or you, Brad Banks over there, or me, Ed Green, in this chair, or Bo that's out there, and our friend Sherry's out there, and Rockin' and Rollin', and John's out there, and that's what we're here for, to give everyone some time out from all that other nonsense in the world. But that other band I was talking about that opened for the Allman Brothers Band a few times for me was called Grinder Switch. And there was a recent Greg Allman movie documentary that came out, which was really worth seeing if you're a fan of the Allman Brothers Band. But it talked about their career and their livelihood and et cetera, et cetera. And it was all about the music, which was the best part. But it also, we met some people there at the Veterans Theater. It was the only place it was playing in this immediate area here in Tampa. And we rode over and met one of the people in the band Grinder Switch, was Joe Dan Petty, who was an Allman Brothers Band roadie back then and started their own band with other roadies and other people in the music industry. And it was called Grinder Switch. Their first album was released in 1974. And this first track features none other than Dickie Betts on the lead guitar. So let's give some Grinder Switch a listen right here on The Freak Show on Tie-Dye Tuesday.

0: 74 release called Honest to Goodness. And we also heard Kiss the Blues Goodbye, Grinder Switch with Dickie Betts on the lead guitar on that track. A couple of the bands that opened for the Allman Brothers Band back in the early 70s during my shows that I went to. Of course, I'm talking about Grinder Switch, and I'm talking about Marshall Tucker Band, who we just finished listening to. So up next, the main event, if you will, the Allman Brothers Band is what I'm talking about. And back in 1973, on this day, was probably... It gets credit for being one of the largest concerts ever. It may have been the largest up until something out west called the US Festival came along, perhaps. But it was at the Watkins Glen Grand Prix Raceway on today's date, July 28th, 1973. The Summer Jam, of course, it featured the Grateful Dead, it featured the Band, and it featured the Allman Brothers Band. So Southern Rock, Allman Brothers Band, of course. And we will have some Grateful Dead from Watkins Glen as well, following the Allman Brothers Band. So stick around for that. But thinking about that, the legend of that concert, I didn't go. I guess I was 16 at the time and ended up in New York City at Madison Square Garden. Some band called Led Zeppelin or something played three nights at the Garden. And I had to go the middle night, which happened to be the same as Watkins Glen weekend. But you can't be in two places at once. Now, Kenya. And the Allman Brothers Band released two tracks from their Watkins Glen performance, and we're going to hear one of those. But as far as quality, I don't know if it was their performance they weren't happy with or the quality of the recordings, whatever that turned out to be. But they really only released one track from Watkins Glen. Then a bunch of years later, part of the big jam at the end. So we're going to listen to the actual audience recording from Watkins Glen itself. We don't do audience recordings very often, but this is special, you know what I mean? And I know a lot of you were there, and if you will, with the mud and the rain, that typical festival weather. But certainly, the Grateful Dead, the Band, and the Allman Brothers Band, wow.
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2: Okay, you will get ready with the biggest yell we heard in a long ass time for a band with balls. The Allman Brothers Band from the South. The Allman Brothers Band.

0: We don't want to seem inhospitable since we introduced the other band. Individually, we want to, there have been some changes in the group, in the family, we want to introduce them individually. On guitar, organ, and vocals, Mr. Greg Allman. On one of the set of drums, one of the great ones, J-Mo on drums, please. On lead guitar, Mr. Dickie Beck, please. On drums, Mr. Butch Trucks. On bass, Mr. Lamar Williams, please. And an incredible piano player, Chuck Lavelle on piano, please. And here we go again, the Allman Brothers.
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band, the Allman Brothers Band, of course, featuring Dickie Betts and Chuck Lavelle there. What a great duo that is, that live version of Blue Sky. That was actually New Year's Eve at the Cow Palace, San Francisco, 73-74. But we had to get that in there for the sake of the 1973 Watkins Glen Allman Brothers Band. Just sounded so good, too good to pass up. And as we remind you, this is The Freak Show on Tie-Dye Tuesday on WMNF Tampa, celebrating some Southern rock. And as we head down the path towards the Grateful Dead, I'd like to remind you that the Grateful Dead are coming out with another meetup at the movies featuring the June 17th, 1991 Giant Stadium Show. There's going to be two dates in local theaters, August 8th and August 10th. And we're going to give away tickets next week during The Freak Show. So hang out with us next week on The Freak Show for tickets to the Grateful Dead meetup at the movies. We'll have more information on that coming up for next week. Watkins Glen, Grateful Dead.

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1: Indeed, each and every one of you, we thank you so much for being out there enjoying the Grateful Dead recorded on today's date.
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0: Thank you.
1: Yeah, you tell him, Jerry. Today's date, July 28th, 1973, at the Watkins Glen, New York Grand Prix Raceway, one of the largest outdoor festivals ever. And it was just the Grateful Dead, the band, and the Allman Brothers Band. So I'll meet you back here next week, my friends. Don't forget, we're doing a ticket giveaway for Grateful Dead Meetup at the Movies on our show, on the Freak Show next week. There's two showings, August 8th and August 10th. So stick around, more Southern Rock coming your way right on up till midnight. 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
1: Tampa.
3: The Senate has confirmed Jay Clayton to head the nation's intelligence agencies. Clayton is the U.S. Attorney for the Southern District of New York and a former Securities and Exchange Commission chairman. During his confirmation hearing, he refused to say outright that Joe Biden won the 2020 election. Some Democrats say they want to investigate President Trump's actions if they win control of Congress during the midterm elections. NPR's Mara Liasson has more on the historical context to political scandals and efforts to reform.
4: If you listen to people who follow this, like Michael Waldman at the Brennan Center, they look back to those times in history where there were huge scandals, and after that, Congress took things that had merely been norms or voluntary choices, and they codified them into laws. Here's Michael Waldman.
5: Teddy Roosevelt and the progressive era reforms came after the corruption of the Gilded Age. After Watergate came a wave of protections and reforms in the 1970s. It's now a half century later. The corruption is growing, the abuse is growing, and it's time for another reform moment.
4: And we're now at a time when most of those post-Watergate laws have been overturned or otherwise chipped away.
3: NPR's Mara Liasson reporting. President Trump met with the leaders of Ukraine and Israel today. NPR's Michelle Kellerman reports.
6: Ukrainian President Volodymyr Zelensky says he had a good meeting with President Trump. In a social media post, he writes that he discussed several ideas with him, including giving Ukraine licenses to produce Patriot missile interceptors. And Zelensky says they discussed the need to reinvigorate diplomacy. President Trump came to office saying he could resolve that war on day one. Israeli Prime Minister Benjamin Netanyahu came out of his meeting saying it was one of the best conversations he's had with President Trump. It comes amid tensions over the war in Iran, which Trump initially promised Americans would be over quickly. Michelle Kellerman, NPR News, the State Department.
3: The teenager who killed four people in a school shooting in Georgia.